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8: Chance for storms tonight. Otherwise, cloudy skies expected. Most dip down to about 63. Winds out of the southeast, 5 to 10 miles per hour. Highs around 73 with fog early tomorrow. Slight chance of thunderstorms. 63 tomorrow night, cloudy. Mid-70s Monday with a slight chance for showers. Thunderstorms likely on Tuesday. Highs in the low 70s. I'm weatherology meteorologist Laura Lockwood.

but I was up real early, wondering when I'd get my release. Later on we got more hot bologna, eggs and gravy, and by now I wasn't quite so hard to

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2: Chance for storms tonight. Otherwise, cloudy skies expected. Lows dip down to about 63. Winds out of the southeast, 5 to 10 miles per hour. Highs around 73 with fog early tomorrow. Slight chance of thunderstorms. 63 tomorrow night, cloudy. Mid-70s Monday with a slight chance for showers. Thunderstorms likely on Tuesday. Highs in the low 70s. I'm weatherology meteorologist Laura Lockwood on News Channel Nebraska. Right now, 69.
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2: I'm Carmen Roberts. The nor'easter turns deadly. At least one person has died in the storm that's lashing the East Coast after a tree fell on a man in Brooklyn today, killing him. The storm's considered the worst since Superstorm Sandy.
3: It's ferocious, and it needs to be taken seriously.
2: New York Governor Kathy Hochul.
3: Mark my words, much more is coming.
2: And the storm is causing coastal flooding, power outages, travel delays, and is expected to get worse tonight. Drone and missile attacks flare up again between Russia and Ukraine just days after President Trump met with Ukrainian President Zelensky on the sidelines of the UN General Assembly.
4: We talked about a lot of different subjects, and many of those subjects have very strong agreement. 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Make a deal. 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

0: The Morton James Public Library here in Nebraska City hosts the Lego Club on the first and third Monday of each month. 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
2: Chance of thunderstorms tonight, otherwise cloudy. Lows level off around 63. Southeast winds 5 to 10 miles per hour. Slight chance of thunderstorms with fog early tomorrow, 73. Lows dip down to about 63 tomorrow night. Cloudy skies. Mid-70s Monday with a slight chance for showers. Thunderstorms likely on Tuesday. Highs in the low 70s. I'm weatherology meteorologist Laura Lockwood on News Channel Nebraska. Currently 68.
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3: Cloudy tonight with a slight chance for storms. Lows around 63. Southeasterly winds 5 to 10 miles per hour. Slight chance for storms with fog in spots early tomorrow. High of 73. Lows around 63 tomorrow night. Cloudy. Slight chance of rain showers Monday with highs in the mid-70s. Storms likely in highs and low 70s on Tuesday. I'm weatherology meteorologist Laura Lockwood on News Channel Nebraska. Currently, it's 66 degrees.
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3: I'm Paul Stevens. That big nor'easter still impacting millions from the tri-state area all the way up into New England.
1: Heavy band of rain lifting up into southern New England has prompted a flash flood warning for parts of southern Massachusetts, where we are expecting to pick up our biggest rain totals, upwards of 3 to 5 inches of rain through the duration of this storm. Top winds, 30 to 40 mile per hour gusts. Nantucket earlier today gusted in the 60s.
3: And that's Fox Weather's Jane Minar. President Trump weighing in on this week's meeting with China's leader Xi Jinping, and he was asked whether the issue of Taiwan came up at all.
4: Right now it's, you know, fine, it's just moving along, but we didn't spend a lot of time talking about Taiwan. He understands very much how I feel.
3: The president speaking earlier today with reporters. 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

0: 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Humanities Nebraska will present I Got the Blues and I Can't Be Satisfied Thursday, October 1st at the Morton James Public Library. 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
12: Cloudy tonight with a slight chance for storms. Lows around 63. Southeasterly winds 5 to 10 miles per hour. Slight chance for storms with fog in spots early tomorrow. High of 73. Lows around 63 tomorrow night. Cloudy. Slight chance of rain showers Monday with highs in the mid-70s. Storms likely and highs in the low 70s on Tuesday. I'm weatherology meteorologist Laura Lockwood on News Channel Nebraska. Currently, it's 66 degrees.
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1: Cloudy tonight with a chance for storms. Lows around 63, winds out of the southeast, 5 to 10 miles per hour. Cloudy skies with a few peaks of sun with fog early tomorrow. Slight chance of thunderstorms. High temperatures reach up to 73. Overcast tomorrow night, 63. Mid-70s Monday with a slight chance for showers. Thunderstorms likely on Tuesday. Highs in the low 70s. I'm weatherology meteorologist Laura Lockwood on News Channel Nebraska. Currently 65.
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1: I'm Chris DeMayo. A powerful nor'easter hitting the East Coast this weekend with heavy rain and strong winds. Fox Weather's Mike Seidel is on the eastern end of New York's Long Island.
2: We've got the high wind warning. Winds could gust to 60, 65 miles an hour through the overnight hours. The winds here will die down, calm down by tomorrow morning. And then after we get through the high tide at lunchtime tomorrow here on the North Shore, we'll be in much, much better shape.
1: There are roughly 100,000 power outages. One of baseball's greatest pitchers, Justin Verlander, is calling it a career.
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1: That's Fox's Jay Berman. Verlander won three Cy Young Awards and made the All-Star team 10 times. 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

0: 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The Morton James Public Library Board meetings are held on the second Wednesday of the month at 4 o'clock at the library in Nebraska City. The meetings are open to the public, and agendas for the meetings are kept continuously current and available for your public inspection at the library. Next meeting will be held on Wednesday, October 14th. To find out what else is happening around River Country, click on the calendar button whenever you like at B103.fm.
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3: Cloudy tonight with a chance for storms. Lows around 63, winds out of the southeast, 5 to 10 miles per hour. Cloudy skies with a few peaks of sun, with fog early tomorrow. Slight chance of thunderstorms.

0: temperatures reach up to 73.
1: Overcast tomorrow night, 63. Mid-70s Monday, with a slight chance for showers. Thunderstorms likely on Tuesday, highs in the low 70s. I'm weatherology meteorologist Laura Lockwood on News Channel Nebraska. Currently, 65.
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2: Cloudy tonight with a chance for storms. Lows around 63, winds out of the southeast, 5 to 10 miles per hour. Cloudy skies with a few peaks of sun with fog early tomorrow. Slight chance of thunderstorms. High temperatures reach up to 73. Overcast tomorrow night, 63. Mid-70s Monday with a slight chance for showers. Thunderstorms likely on Tuesday. Highs in the low 70s. I'm weatherology meteorologist Laura Lockwood on News Channel Nebraska. Currently 65.
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2: I'm Deborah Valentine. A rare September nor'easter affecting the Northeast. Nassau County Executive and New York Republican nominee for Governor Bruce Blakeman joining Fox's The Big Weekend Show.
3: This is an especially strong storm, and it's made even more problematic because of the full moon that we'll have tonight. So the big concern is about the high tide.
2: Forecasters say the brunt of the nor'easter is occurring overnight until 10 a.m. Sunday. New York City police say a 56-year-old man was killed by a falling tree in Brooklyn. President Trump rejecting Iran's proposed seven-day plan to reopen the Strait of Hormuz and restart nuclear talks as the U.S. push to cripple Tehran economically.
4: Well, I'm rejecting the deal. 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You know, you don't read that or you don't see that in the fake news.
2: President Trump making that comment while outside the White House today. 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
5: News Channel Nebraska AccuWeather.
6: Cloudy tonight with a chance for storms. Lows around 63. Winds out of the southeast, 5 to 10 miles per hour. Cloudy skies with a few peaks of sun with fog early tomorrow. Slight chance of thunderstorms. High temperatures reach up to 73. Overcast tomorrow night, 63. Mid-70s Monday with a slight chance for showers. Thunderstorms likely on Tuesday. Highs in the low 70s. I'm weatherology meteorologist Laura Lockwood on News Channel Nebraska. Currently 65.
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6: News Channel Nebraska AccuWeather.
7: Cloudy tonight with a chance for storms. Lows around 63. Winds out of the southeast, 5 to 10 miles per hour. Cloudy skies with a few peaks of sun with fog early tomorrow. Slight chance of thunderstorms. High temperatures reach up to 73. Overcast tomorrow night, 63. Mid-70s Monday with a slight chance for showers. Thunderstorms likely on Tuesday. Highs in the low 70s. I'm weatherology meteorologist Laura Lockwood on News Channel Nebraska. Right now, it's 64 degrees.
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1: I'm Chris DeMayo. The East Coast continues to get pounded by a major nor'easter as heavy rain and high winds hit the region. That's likely to last through the overnight hours. Meantime, Hurricane Nolo is moving away from Hawaii Island, but not before its effects are felt.
2: Hurricane Nolo, located to the south of the Big Island on this Saturday, likely to see the worst impacts there today. Tropical storm force winds, heavy rainfall, the potential for flooding.
1: That's National Hurricane Center Director Michael Brennan. Iran proposing a deal to reopen the Strait of Hormuz.
3: You know why? Because they're dying. You know why they're dying? Because they have no money coming in. Because they get their money from the Hormuz Strait.
1: President Trump rejecting the Iranian proposal. Earlier this week, the U.S. held indirect talks with Iran. 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
3: Cloudy overnight with a chance for storms. Lows around 63, southeast winds 5 to 10 miles per hour. Slight chance for storms with fog in spots early Sunday, high of 73. Overcast skies Sunday night, lows dip down to about 63. Mid-70s Monday with a slight chance for showers. Thunderstorms likely on Tuesday, highs in the low 70s. I'm weatherology meteorologist Laura Lockwood on News Channel Nebraska. Currently, it's 64 degrees.
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2: Weather. Slight chance of thunderstorms overnight, otherwise mainly cloudy skies expected. Lows level off around 64. Southeasterly winds 5 to 10 miles per hour. Cloudy skies with a few peaks of sun, with fog in spots early Sunday. Slight chance of thunderstorms, daytime highs approaching 74. Mainly cloudy skies expected Sunday night, lows dip down to about 62. I'm weatherology meteorologist Laura Lockwood on News Channel Nebraska. Currently 64.
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5: News, I'm Deborah Valentine. The nor'easter is expected to pick up steam overnight as it rapidly deepens over warm Atlantic waters and moves closer to the coast. New Jersey's Governor Mike Isherl warning residents don't be fooled by the current lull.
6: Make sure you are prepared, and our emergency crews remain in close contact across the state with many of our county emergency centers. 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
5: At least one storm-related death. New York City police say a 56-year-old Brooklyn man died when a tree fell on him. Hurricane Nola is tracking just south of the Hawaiian Islands, packing 90-mile-per-hour winds. Dr. Michael Brennan is director of the National Hurricane Center.
7: Hurricane Nola, located to the south of the Big Island on this Saturday, likely to see the worst impacts there today. Tropical storm-force winds, heavy rainfall, the potential for flooding, so be in your safe place.
5: It's beginning to slowly edge westward away from the Big Island. 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
0: Stay on top of the latest forecast with America's Weather Team in the palm of your hands.
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2: Slight chance of thunderstorms overnight. Otherwise, mainly cloudy skies expected. Lows level off around 64. Southeasterly winds 5 to 10 miles per hour. Cloudy skies with a few peaks of sun with fog and spots early Sunday. Slight chance of thunderstorms. Daytime highs approaching 74. Mainly cloudy skies expected. Sunday night, lows dip down to about 62. I'm weatherology meteorologist Laura Lockwood on News Channel Nebraska. Right now, 65.
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0: want the inside scoop on what's going on with the Husker football team? Would you like to hear what the players are doing to prep for next week's game? How about the team's focus at practice?
1: Then have lunch with us at Valentino's in Nebraska City each Thursday of the football season at noon.
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0: Jake has immersed himself in the Husker sports programs and is trusted by the staff and student athletes in Lincoln, giving him an unsurpassed insight into the teams. He'll pass on what he's soaked up at practices, what he thinks about the upcoming matchup, and take your questions. It's Big Red Buzz each game week on Thursday from noon till 1 at Valentino's in Nebraska City. 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
2: Slight chance of thunderstorms overnight. Otherwise, cloudy skies expected. Lows dip down to about 64. Southeasterly winds 5 to 10 miles per hour. Slight chance for storms. Sunday, high temperatures reach up to 74. Cloudy skies with a few peaks of sun with fog early. Sunday night, lows level off around 62. Mid-70s, Monday, low 70s, Tuesday, with thunderstorms likely. I'm weatherology meteorologist Laura Lockwood on News Channel Nebraska. Currently, it's 65 degrees.
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0: I was on the outskirts of a little southern town, trying to reach my destination before the sun went down. The old CB was blaring away on channel 19 when there came a little boy's voice on the radio line. And he said, "Breaker 19, is anyone there? Come on back, truckers, and talk to Teddy Bear." Well, I keyed the mic and I said, "You got it, Teddy Bear." And the little boy's voice came back on the air. "Appreciate the break. Who we got on that end?" I told him my handle and then he began. "Now, I'm not supposed to bother you fellas out there. Mom says you're busy and for me to stay off there. But you see, I get lonely and it helps to talk. 'Cause that's about all I can do. I'm crippled and I can't walk." I came back and told him to fire up that mic, and I'd talk to him as long as he liked. "This was my dad's radio," the little boy said, "but I guess it's mine and mom's now, 'cause my daddy's dead. Dad had a wreck about a month ago. He was trying to get home in a blinding snow. Mom has to work now to make ends meet, and I'm not much help with my two crippled feet. She says not to worry, that we'll make it all right, but I hear her crying sometimes late at night. You know, there's one thing I want more than anything else to see. Oh, I know you guys are too busy to bother with me, but you see, my dad used to take me for rides when he was home. But I guess it's all over now since my daddy's gone." Not one breaker came on the old CB as that little crippled boy talked with me. I tried hard to swallow a lump that just wouldn't stay down as I thought about my boy back in Greenville town. Dad was going to take Mom and me with him later on this year. Well, I remember him saying, "Someday this old truck will be yours, Teddy Bear. But I know I'll never get to ride an 18-wheeler again. But this old base will keep me in touch with all my trucker friends. Teddy Bear's going to back on out now and leave you alone, 'cause it's about time for Mom to come home. But you give me a shout when you're passing through, and I'll sure be happy to come back to you." Well, I came back and I said, "Before you go, 1010, what's your home 20, little CB friend?" Well, he gave me his address and I didn't once hesitate, 'cause this hot load of freight is just gonna have to wait. I turned that truck around on a dime and headed straight for Jackson Street, 229. And as I rounded the corner, oh, I got one heck of a shock. 18-wheelers were lined up for three city blocks. Well, I guess every driver for miles around had caught Teddy Bear's call. And that little crippled boy was having a ball. For as fast as one driver would carry him in, another would carry him to his truck and take off again. Well, you better believe I took my turn at riding Teddy Bear. And then I carried him back in and put him down in his chair. And buddy, if I never live to see happiness again, I want you to know I saw it that day in the face of that little man. We took up a collection for him before his mama got home, and each driver said goodbye, and then they were all gone. He shook my hand with a mile-long grin and said, "So long, trucker. I'll catch you again." Yeah, I hit that interstate with tears in my eyes. And I turned on the radio and I got another surprise. "Breaker 19," came a voice on the air. "Just one word of thanks from Mama Teddy Bear. We wish each and every one a special prayer for you, 'cause you just made my little boy's dream come true. I'll sign off now before I start to cry. May God ride with you. 10-4. And goodbye."
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5: I'm Chris DeMayo. The East Coast continues to get pounded by a major nor'easter as heavy rain and high winds hit the region. Meantime, Hurricane Nolo is moving away from Hawaii Island, but not before its effects are felt.
6: Hurricane Nolo, located to the south of the Big Island on this Saturday, likely to see the worst impacts there today. Tropical storm force winds, heavy rainfall, the potential for flooding.
5: National Hurricane Center Director Michael Brennan. President Trump weighing in on this week's meeting with China's President Xi and on whether the issue of Taiwan was discussed.
7: Right now, it's, you know, fine. It's just moving along. But we didn't spend a lot of time talking about Taiwan. He understands very much how I feel.
5: The president speaking with reporters earlier on Saturday. 17 people reported killed in a mass shooting in South Africa. The motive is unknown. 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

0: 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The Yarn Crafters Club meets on the first Wednesday of each month at the Morton James Public Library in Nebraska City. 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
3: Slight chance of thunderstorms overnight. Otherwise, cloudy skies expected. Lows dip down to about 64. Southeasterly winds 5 to 10 miles per hour. Slight chance for storms. Sunday, high temperatures reach up to 74. Cloudy skies with a few peaks of sun with fog early. Sunday night, lows level off around 62. Mid-70s, Monday, low 70s, Tuesday, with thunderstorms likely. I'm weatherology meteorologist Laura Lockwood on News Channel Nebraska. Right now, 64.
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1: 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It'll get down for a base
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4: Slight chance of thunderstorms overnight. Otherwise, cloudy skies expected. Lows dip down to about 64. Southeasterly winds 5 to 10 miles per hour. Slight chance for storms. Sunday, high temperatures reach up to 74. Cloudy skies with a few peaks of sun with fog early. Sunday night, lows level off around 62. Mid-70s, Monday, low 70s, Tuesday, with thunderstorms likely. I'm weatherology meteorologist Laura Lockwood on News Channel Nebraska. Right now, 64.
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2: I'm Deborah Valentine. Mid-Atlantic and New England states are experiencing a rare September nor'easter, strengthening overnight as it pulls closer to the coast. Fox's Chandler Painter.
3: Conditions are forecast to worsen Sunday morning around high tide, amplifying hazardous coastal conditions across the Northeast.
2: More than 94,000 customers are without power, according to PowerOutage.us. Iran's government claims they've shut down the Strait of Hormuz after the U.S. and Israel launched Operation Epic Fury, but Energy Secretary Chris Wright on Fox's My View with Lara Trump begs to differ.
4: The United States military, all of the joint forces have assured that we can continue, that we are restoring flow of oil and gas and refined products, even fertilizer, out of the Strait of Hormuz.
2: Ahead of the midterms, critics of President Trump say the Iran conflict has led to rising gas and oil prices. 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

0: third Monday of each month. 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
4: where Nebraska comes to cheer.
5: Slight chance of thunderstorms overnight. Otherwise, cloudy skies expected. Lows dip down to about 64. Southeasterly winds 5 to 10 miles per hour. Slight chance for storms. Sunday, high temperatures reach up to 74. Cloudy skies with a few peaks of sun with fog early. Sunday night, lows level off around 62. Mid-70s, Monday, low 70s, Tuesday, with thunderstorms likely. I'm weatherology meteorologist Laura Lockwood on News Channel Nebraska. Currently, 62.
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2: Slight chance of thunderstorms overnight. Otherwise, cloudy skies expected. Lows dip down to about 64. Southeasterly winds 5 to 10 miles per hour. Slight chance for storms. Sunday, high temperatures reach up to 74. Cloudy skies with a few peaks of sun with fog early. Sunday night, lows level off around 62. Mid-70s, Monday, low 70s, Tuesday, with thunderstorms likely. I'm weatherology meteorologist Laura Lockwood on News Channel Nebraska. Currently, 62.
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3: Fox News, I'm Deborah Valentine. The nor'easter is expected to pick up steam overnight as it rapidly deepens over warm Atlantic waters and moves closer to the coast. New Jersey's Governor Mikey Sherrill warning residents don't be fooled by the current lull.
4: Make sure you are prepared, and our emergency crews remain in close contact across the state with many of our county emergency centers. So report any power outages and keep yourself safe.
3: At least one storm-related death. New York City police say a 56-year-old Brooklyn man died when a tree fell on him. Hurricane Nolo is tracking just south of the Hawaiian Islands, packing 90-mile-per-hour winds. Dr. Michael Brennan is the director of the National Hurricane Center.
5: Hurricane Nolo, located to the south of the Big Island on this Saturday, likely to see the worst impacts there today. Tropical storm force winds, heavy rainfall, the potential for flooding. So be in your safe place.
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1: 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He said.

came to see him one last time. Oh, and we all wondered if she were. And it kept running through my mind. This time, he's over her for good.

0: local family-owned leader in post-hospital rehabilitation and long-term care. Humanities Nebraska will present I Got the Blues and I Can't Be Satisfied Thursday, October 1st at the Morton James Public Library. 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
3: Cloudy skies with a few peaks of sun, with fog in spots early today, with a slight chance for storms. Highs level off around 74. Winds out of the east around 5 miles per hour. Lows dip down to about 62. Tonight, mainly cloudy. Daytime highs approaching 74. Tomorrow, overcast skies. Storms likely Tuesday and Wednesday with highs in the low 70s. I'm weatherology meteorologist Laura Lockwood on News Channel Nebraska. Right now, 64.
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5: Cloudy skies with a few peaks of sun with fog and spots early today with a slight chance for storms. Highs level off around 74. Winds out of the east around 5 miles per hour. Lows dip down to about 62. Tonight, mainly cloudy. Daytime highs approaching 74. Tomorrow, overcast skies. Storms likely Tuesday and Wednesday with highs in the low 70s. I'm weatherology meteorologist Laura Lockwood on News Channel Nebraska. Right now, 64.
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2: News. I'm Deborah Valentine. A rare late September nor'easter continues to bring heavy rain, wind, and high surf to the northeast. Fox Weather's Brandi Campbell reports from Hull, Massachusetts.
3: We have had winds gusting or really blowing in the 40-mile-per-hour range here, and it's continuing. It has been intense, especially when we had heavy rainfall in the area, so it's almost pelting you as you stand outside here along the coast in Massachusetts.
2: At least one death is reported from the nor'easter. New York City police say a 56-year-old man died when a tree fell on him in Brooklyn, New York. UK police detaining several men on suspicion of explosives offenses near RAF Fairford Air Base. American forces have used that base for limited strikes during the conflict with Iran. It's not known if the arrests are linked to the base. 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

0: 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The Morton James Public Library Board meetings are held on the second Wednesday of the month at 4 o'clock at the library in Nebraska City. The meetings are open to the public, and agendas for the meetings are kept continuously current and available for your public inspection at the library. Next meeting will be held on Wednesday, October 14th. To find out what else is happening around River Country, click on the calendar button whenever you like at B103.fm.
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8: Cloudy skies with a few peaks of sun with fog and spots early today with a slight chance for storms. Highs level off around 74. Winds out of the east around 5 miles per hour. Lows dip down to about 62. Tonight, mainly cloudy. Daytime highs approaching 74. Tomorrow, overcast skies. Storms likely Tuesday and Wednesday with highs in the low 70s. I'm weatherology meteorologist Laura Lockwood on News Channel Nebraska. Right now, 64.
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And he'll be with us on the show in a couple of weeks, but before he comes, I'd like to do one of his songs, too. 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
1: Cloudy skies with a few peaks of sun, with fog and spots early today, with a slight chance for storms. Highs level off around 74. Winds out of the east around 5 miles per hour. Lows dip down to about 62. Tonight, mainly cloudy. Daytime highs approaching 74. Tomorrow, overcast skies. Storms likely Tuesday and Wednesday, with highs in the low 70s. I'm weatherology meteorologist Laura Lockwood on News Channel Nebraska. Right now, 64.
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2: I'm Paul Stevens. New England and the Mid-Atlantic states still getting a rare September nor'easter, strengthening overnight while edging closer to the coast.
3: Conditions are forecast to worsen Sunday morning around high tide, amplifying hazardous coastal conditions across the Northeast.
2: And that's Fox's Chandley Painter. Thousands without power in the area. Iran's government says it shut down the Strait of Hormuz after the U.S. and Israel launched Operation Epic Fury. But Energy Secretary Chris Wright, on My View with Laura Trump, says that's not the case.
4: United States military, all of the joint forces have assured that we can continue, that we are restoring flow of oil and gas and refined products, even fertilizer, out of the Strait of Hormuz.
2: However, critics of President Trump say the ongoing Iran conflict has led to rising gasoline and oil prices. 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
10: Hello again, and welcome back to Retro Country USA. Big Steve Kelly here behind the microphone, and we've gotten so much feedback and requests for 90s country songs. Well, we've decided to go right through the decade from 1990 all the way through 1999, and we'll hit a different year every weekend. So, let's start things off from the beginning, from the starting line, back in 1990. And we'll start off with a song that spent back-to-back weeks at number one that year with Killin' Time with

Cindy Loveless on Retro Country USA. I'm Big Steve, and the year was 1990, and Travis Tritt had his very first hit, and if I may say so, the most epic mullet of the year as well. Here's Travis with Help Me Hold On.

0: biggest hits of 1990 this weekend here on Retro Country USA. I'm your host, Big Steve Kelly from the Kelly Ranch Studios, and I've got a whole bunch more great hits coming up.
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10: Cloudy skies with a few peaks of sun, with fog and spots early today, with a slight chance for storms. Highs level off around 74. Winds out of the east around 5 miles per hour. Lows dip down to about 62. Tonight, mainly cloudy. Daytime highs approaching 74. Tomorrow, overcast skies. Storms likely Tuesday and Wednesday, with highs in the low 70s. I'm weatherology meteorologist Laura Lockwood on News Channel Nebraska. Right now, 64.
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$1.16 a gallon. How does that sound to you today? Wow. I'm Big Steve, and while we can't get those prices back, at least not no time soon, we can still get that great music from 1990, like this one from Reba, You

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I'm your host, Big Steve Kelly, looking back at 1990 this weekend, and Lori Morgan warmed up her winter back in February of that year with this hit, written by Beth Nielsen Chapman. Five.

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1990 smash from Alan Jackson. I'm your weekly host, Big Steve Kelly, and did you know that 1990 was the year the Hubble Space Telescope was launched? It's been up there that long. True story. Now, personally, I think they were just trying to find a wide spot on the road somewhere without a Dollar General store. Anyway, 1990 also saw Dolly Parton back on top with this duet with Ricky Van Shelton, Those Rockin' Years.

0: 4 weeks at number one for Randy Travis back in 1990 here on Retro Country USA. I'm Big Steve, and on the way next, a Retro Country mile of music filled with more great hits from 1990, including one from the artist who sold over 170 million albums. And if that sounds like a lot, well, it is. But the top-selling artist of all time has sold over double that amount. Find out who that is next.
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Here's some classic Garth on Retro Country USA. And yes, he's sold over 170 million albums, but at number one on the all-time best-selling list, who do you think? The Beatles, of course, with sales of nearly 300 million albums. I'm Big Steve Kelly, and 1990 was very good to this young lady, Holly Dunn, when she hit number one with You Really Had Me Goin'.

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2: News. I'm Roxanne Evans. A powerful nor'easter continues to hammer the Northeast with flooding, damaging winds, power outages, and hundreds of flight cancellations. New Jersey Governor Mikey Sherrill issuing an early warning to residents.
3: We saw much of the storm coming in across the coastline and into the Back Bay, some roads that are impassable and flooded out, so please do not try to cross them. Stay safe.
2: Well, at least one person has died, and authorities are searching for a missing swimmer off Long Island. President Trump rejects Iran's proposal to reopen the Strait of Hormuz, saying the terms are not acceptable. Iran is awaiting a formal response. And Pope Leo celebrates Mass in Lourdes before thousands of people during his four-day visit to France. 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

Well, that song right there won the Judds a Grammy back in 1990. Love Can Build a Bridge here on Retro Country USA. I'm your weekly host, Big Steve Kelly. And when your very first single goes straight to number one, it's a pretty good sign. And it sure was for Joe Diffie when Home went right.

That song was the CMA single of the year back in 1990, When I Call Your Name from Vince Gill. I'm Big Steve, and in 1990, Alan Jackson had yet to score his first number one song. He released three singles in that year, 1990, two of which stalled out at number three. And the third one made it to number two in October. And that song became one of his signature.

0: 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I'm Big Steve Kelly, and there's more hits from 1990 coming up next.
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4: Slight chance for drizzle with fog and spots early today. Otherwise, cloudy skies expected. Daytime highs approaching 74. Winds out of the east, 5 to 10 miles per hour. Mainly cloudy skies expected tonight. Lows level off around 62. Daytime highs approaching 74. Tomorrow, overcast skies. Thunderstorms likely Tuesday and Wednesday with highs in the low 70s. I'm weatherology meteorologist Laura Lockwood on News Channel Nebraska. Currently, it's 63 degrees.
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Well, there they are, the boys from Fort Payne on Retro Country USA. Big Steve here behind the mic, and she was the daughter of June Carter and the stepdaughter of Johnny Cash. Talking about Carlene Carter, and she brought some rockabilly energy back to country radio in 1990 with this

0: There's a history-making song for Clint Black, Nobody's Home, hitting number one. That made him the first artist since Hank Williams to have his first three singles all reach the top spot. Big Steve Kelly here at the Kelly Ranch Studios, and you're listening to Retro Country USA, and we're playing back some of the biggest hits from 1990, and some more coming up, including a big hit from Doug Brooks.
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was the debut single for Diamond Rio here on Retro Country USA, and that song hit number one, made Diamond Rio the very first country group to hit number one with their first single. Wow. Right out of the box. I'll bet you thought it was Alabama, too, didn't you? Nope. It was Alabama's fourth single, Tennessee River, that became their first number one song. I'm Big Steve, and Doug Stone's given name is Doug Brooks, but he changed it so as not to be confused with another Brooks, Garth Brooks. Well, here's Doug Brooks with I'd Be Better Off in a Pine Box.

0: 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I'm your weekly host, Big Steve Kelly from the Kelly Ranch Studios, and I'll be back next week when we take the retro time machine back to 1991. We'll see you then. 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

0: 62 degrees. Good morning, Sandra Atkins with you here on this Sunday, September 27th. Cloudy skies early, followed by partial clearing. Look for a high today of 74 degrees. 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
1: Good morning. I'm Angie Emmons, and welcome to the September 27th broadcast of Christian Faith for Today. 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First Christian Church has been serving the Nebraska City community for 161 years. We are in ordinary time, a time for learning and growing. 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
1: Hello, and we welcome you to this September 27th Christian Faith for Today worship time, sponsored by Pat Harpster in honor of her grandson Brandon Harpster's birthday. And now our worship introduction song, The Old Rugged Mercy Seat.

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1: So we lift our voices, giving thanks to the Lord, testifying to all we have received from God's hand.
0: Praise God. And now our opening song, I Saw the Light.

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And now, my meditation for today is based off of the scripture from Philippians 1, verses 21 through 30. 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Have you ever walked into a fancy restaurant and immediately realized, oh, I do not belong here? You know, the type of place where the waiter looks like James Bond and the menu uses words you need to Google Translate to understand. And suddenly you start acting different. You sit up straighter. You talk softer. You pretend you know what coolie means. And you definitely don't yell, yeah, I'll just take an order of chicken nuggets and fries. Why? Because the environment expects something different from you. On an upside, looks to me like ketchup is a common term for tomato coolie. Paul says the same thing about the Christian life. Listen to what he says in Philippians 1, 27. Above all, you must live as citizens of heaven, conducting yourselves in a manner worthy of the good news about Christ. Then, whether I come and see you again or only hear about you, I will know that you are standing together with one spirit and one purpose, fighting together for the faith, which is the good news. So Paul is saying to us, we're supposed to live here like we would live in heaven. We are citizens of heaven. We should conduct ourselves like we would if that's where our house was now. He says we should act in a way that is worthy of the good news about Jesus. Not because we're trying to earn salvation. We can't earn it. Salvation is a gift. But we live our lives this way because the one who called us is holy, worthy, and gracious beyond measure. So here is the million-dollar question. What does life worthy of the gospel look like? I think there are plenty of misrepresentations of what it looks like. Down through the years, there have been many Christians who believe that they're living life like a citizen of heaven meant that we are to live a life, joyless and restrictive life. In other words, you're not supposed to have any fun. You have to dress a certain way, not wear certain clothes. You can't wear jewelry. You have crossed paths with some people, I'm sure. A nice conservative skirt, ladies, well below the knee, finished off with a modest blouse and sensible shoes. An example I found sharing this story, a man shared his story growing up in a church of about 50 people, maybe, and his family was 8 of those people. He went on to say that my mom was a Sunday school teacher for a while, but she did the unthinkable. She shamed the entire family. The preacher asked her to stop teaching Sunday school to the kids because, and you know what that horrific thing was that she had done? She got her ears pierced. I know, gasp. It's a miracle that he turned out to be a preacher, really. To many, that may sound silly, but there are those that take a much more militant view of their Christian life. Some branches of Christianity are more work-based. Legalism that relies on human willpower to avoid certain behaviors and feels like a life of deprivation to some. This type of Christianity is, I think, passive in that it's only about avoiding bad things. Or as the old timers used to say, don't smoke, don't chew, and don't go with girls that do. Avoiding sin is important, but it's more than that. Living a life worthy of the gospel also involves actively doing good, such as sharing the gospel, encouraging others, and caring for the vulnerable. We, as Christians, are called to a higher standard of living. In my preparation for this morning, I found a little sign I liked. To sit on a shelf and gather dust, you know, those type of things. And it said,
you didn't call yourself, God did. God didn't just save you from something, He saved you for something. And we aren't living like that to earn our way into heaven, but living that way because Jesus went to the cross for us. You can't live a life worthy until you remember who called you. Do you remember in gym class, they would pick teams and there was always a great time? Not for me. I was not very good. I didn't have an athletic bone in my body. Anyway, when you did get picked by the kid that was the super player, you stood a little taller, I assume, because someone great chose you to be on their team. And you thought, I want to be on that team. God is saying, I want you on my team. Your calling begins with God's initiative, not your merit. Before you attempt to live worthy, settle this truth. You matter because God says you do. Your calling is grounded in His grace, not in your actions or non-actions. So there are three things that I encourage you to do in regards to living a life worthy of the gospel. The first one is this: remember the gospel that saved you. You don't live worthy lives to get salvation. We live worthy lives because we received salvation. Good news is that Jesus came for us, died for us, rose for us, forgave us, adopted us, empowers us, and will return for us. Everything starts with remembering what Jesus has done. A life worthy of the gospel stands strong. Life will shake you. Culture will pressure you. People will misunderstand you and temptations will chase you. But the good news gives you something unshakable to stand on. And standing firm doesn't mean standing angry. Some people confuse faithfulness with stubbornness. And Paul says, stand firm in one spirit, meaning with grace, with unity, and with trust in God. They say the huge redwood trees in California are an amazing thing to see. Many years ago I went, but it was so long ago I don't really remember it. You would think the trees that tall would have a tremendous root system reaching down deep into the earth. They'll stand over 300 feet high, and some of them are more than 2,500 years old. However, the roots of the trees are actually intertwined. They are tied in with each other, interlocked. And because of this, when storms come and the winds do blow, the redwoods will stand. With an interlocking root system, they support and sustain each other. They need one another to survive. So do we. Paul is saying in the Bible, when we remember the gospel, when we serve with one another in unity, we are strong, and when the storms of life come, we are not easily knocked down. We don't follow Jesus alone. A gospel-worthy life is a team sport. Christians don't compete with each other. We link arms for mission. But if all of us together advance the good news of Jesus, think about it this way. Victory comes from working together. And the gospel becomes believable to the world when the church becomes beautiful in unity. And this leads us to my next point.

0: your relationship with Christ. Recognize the source. Be aware of what your personal distractions are and how they impact your spiritual life. I just encourage you to trust in God. Place your trust in God's goodness and sovereignty over every circumstance so that you can depend on Him for every need and desire. And when it comes down to one final point, really, it's this. Why are you going to serve? You chose God. As the great theologian and musician Bob Dylan once said, you're going to have to serve somebody. Jesus said no one can serve two masters. Joshua said, choose today who you are going to serve. There is no straddling the fence into the kingdom. You're either in or you're out. In every journey, we come to a fork in the road. We are at an important fork now. We need to work hard in our planning and our dreams, what and where we are. I envision the path that we're on somewhat like Robert Frost's poem. Take a deep breath, if you will. Let out a slow breath. Close your eyes and let's center ourselves. And while you take a deep breath and then listen, the road not taken. Two roads diverged in a yellow wood, and sorry I could not travel both. And be one traveler long I stood, and looked down one as far as I could, to where I bent, where it bent in the undergrowth. Then took the other just as far, and perhaps the better claim, because it was grassy and wanted wear. Though as for that, the passing there had really worn them about the same. And both that morning equally lay in leaves, no step had black trodden black. Oh, I kept the first for another day. Yet knowing how way leads on to way, I doubt if I should ever come back. I shall be telling this with a sigh, somewhere ages and ages hence, two roads diverge in a wood, and I took the one less traveled by, and that has made all the difference. So maybe you're sitting here today listening, feeling lukewarm. Would you commit to doing better? Would you commit to living your life worthy of the gospel? I'm going to ask each of you to consider your gift. God-given gifts. Only you know your time constraints. Only you know your passions and your interests. But I ask you to pray on it. Amen. And now let us pray.
1: Dear Heavenly Father, we thank you for this time that we can come to you with anything and everything that is on our hearts. For we know that you will listen and honor any and every prayer. We thank you for this time that we can come and intercede for all people, that those that are hurting from grief and pain, from illness. And we ask you to be with our first responders who have to deal with the worst that humanity can offer sometimes. We ask you to be with them as they go about their daily jobs of keeping us safe. We ask you to be with our military personnel as they're out protecting our borders and that are facing war at this time. We ask you to be with their families as they face this separation and bring them peace as they're doing this. We ask you to be with our government leaders and ask you to give them wisdom so that they will pass laws that are fair and just for everyone. As we do this, we ask you to give everyone your peace so that we can all have peace of mind that you wish us to have, and bring wisdom to all of us as we face these elections that are coming up in a month, so that we can all make decisions that are fair and just for everyone. And we do this by asking this with the prayer your Son taught us. Our Father, who art in heaven, hallowed be thy name. Thy kingdom come, thy will be done, on earth as it is in heaven. Give us this day our daily bread.

0: bread, and forgive us our debts, as we forgive those debtors. And lead us not into temptation, but deliver us from evil. For thine is the kingdom, and the power, and the glory forever. Amen.
1: And now our song, When God Say Not Yet, by Lauren Diegel.

0: now, as we mentioned at the beginning of our worship time, that we will be having communion. And so I invite you to grab your bread and liquid elements and join me. Ordinary grapes made into ordinary juice is made holy when we take, drink, and remember. Ordinary bread is made holy when we take and eat and remember. From ordinary to holy, remember. And now I invite you to this table where all are welcome. Our Lord Jesus, on the night in which he was betrayed, took a loaf of bread, and after having given thanks, he broke it, saying, "This is my body, broken for you. Take and eat." Again, after the meal, Jesus took the cup, and after saying thanks, he said, "This cup is my blood shed for the forgiveness of all your sins. Take and drink and remember. For as often as you eat this bread and drink the cup, you proclaim the Lord's death until he comes." Amen.
1: The communion song is "Behold the Lamb" by Keith and Kristen Getty.

Matthew 20 begins with Jesus' story of the day laborers in the vineyard and the landowner's generosity. I wonder how many of you appreciate the idea of generosity, especially when we're on the receiving end. When those who worked only 1 hour received a full day's pay, those who had worked all day surely surmised they'd be getting quite a bonus. The anticipation of those day-long workers may have been almost tangible. It's the landowner's privilege to pay the workers what he wanted to pay, knowing the first workers agreed to accept a denarius as their day wage. As we come to our time of offering, I encourage each of us to imagine ourselves in the place of the landowner. Each one of us has the capacity to delight in generosity, whether that's a coin, a quiet offering of bills, or a check, or a recognition of our joy when we've been able to budget carefully and share from careful oversight of our income. Let's present our gifts with joy. If you would like to give a gift or contact First Christian Church for any reason, you may do so at 114 North 8th Street, Nebraska City, Nebraska, 68410. Now, count your blessings by hymn song.

0: 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Take in the breath of life. Take off your shoes. Know that you are ever in the presence of the holy and living God. And now go in peace. Amen.
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0: Thank you for joining me this morning. This is Breaking Bread, and I am your hostess, Cheryl Fisher. 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I want to remind each listener out there, it is your responsibility to prove to yourself whether these teachings are true or not. Our guide is the Word of God. So if I teach you something that does not line up with that word 100%, I ask you to tell me. We all need correction. And if I teach you something wrong, it could cost me my soul. So please tell me. Now, before we get into today's study, I want to pray. Lord, I want to thank you first for making a way for this program to air to begin with. And I also want to thank you for every single ear that is tuned in to hear this program. I ask you, Lord, to use these airwaves to bring us together as that one mind, one body, and one spirit that you have intended us to be from the beginning. I ask you, Lord, to go to each person listening and open up their hearts and minds to what you have for them this morning. And if they have any sins that could keep this message from entering their hearts, I ask you, Lord, to forgive them. All of this I ask in Jesus' name. Amen. This study is on what the Bible calls milk. If you are raising a child, you start out with milk for food. If you're going to raise up a spiritual child, you must feed that child the milk of the Word. That child needs nourishment every day. Tell me, would you let a physical baby go for days without food? Of course not. The baby would die. Do you really think it would be any different with a spiritual child? The food a spiritual child needs in order to grow and become Christ-like can only come from the Word of God. You see, when we believe the Word of God that has been preached to us, that Word is a seed that comes into our heart, if our heart is prepared to receive it. That preparation is the faith to receive and the strength to obey. The spiritual child starts from the Word as the seed, much like the male sperm comes into a woman and finds fertile ground. so also does the Word have to have fertile ground in our hearts. The more Word we take in faith, the more that child will grow. That is why, at times, the Word is referred to as milk. The Lord gives us examples that we can relate to. I do not want you to take my word for anything. I will show you how to do your own searches. After a while, you can just jump in and dig for your own gold. There are many riches in God's Word. We can dig as deep as we want to go, or we can barely scratch the surface. It is all up to us. I have already done the search on the word milk. I will show you how I did it and show you some of what I found. The information I am about to give you came from doing that word search. I did it by finding out where the word milk was in the Bible by using the Strong's Concordance. I then looked up each verse that contained the word milk. When I found the word milk, I would back up in the scriptures as far as needed to see the way the word was used in that particular scripture. I would then take a notebook and copy down the scriptures as far as I thought necessary to give me a clearer picture of how that word was used there. I started at the beginning of the Bible and continued through to Revelation, writing as much as I felt that I needed each time the word milk was used in the scriptures. After a while of doing this, you start to get a clearer picture, especially after you are finished with the entire search. When you put all those scriptures together that contain a certain word, you see a lot clearer what God meant when He used that word. Let me give you some examples. Isaiah 28, verse 9. Whom shall he teach knowledge? And whom shall he make to understand doctrine? Them that are weaned from the milk and drawn from the breasts. Isaiah 55, verse 1. Ho, everyone that thirsteth, come ye to the waters. And he that hath no money, come ye buy and eat. Yea, come, buy wine and milk without money and without price. Wherefore do ye spend money for that which is not bread, and your labor for that which satisfieth not? Hearken diligently unto me, and eat ye that which is good, and let your soul delight itself in fatness. The reason there is no price is because Jesus already paid that price for us. Here he is talking about food for our soul. The word is called water over and over in the scriptures. If you remember, Jesus turned the water in the vessels into wine. But in this scripture, he is also referring to milk. Isaiah 60, verse 16, Thou shalt also suck the milk of the Gentiles, and shalt suck the breast of kings. And thou shalt know that I, the Lord, am thy Savior, and thy Redeemer, the Mighty One of Jacob. I think that the milk of the Gentiles that this verse is talking about is the word being taught by Gentiles. And the breast of kings, I believe, are the followers of Christ that he has promoted to be kings, ruling with him, as it says in Revelation 1, verse 5. And from Jesus Christ, who is the faithful witness, and the first begotten of the dead, and the prince of the kings of the earth, unto him that loved us, and washed us from our sins in his own blood, and hath made us kings and priests unto God and his Father. To him be glory and dominion forever and ever. Amen. Now let's go to 1 Corinthians 3,
1: verse 1. And I, brethren, could not speak unto you as unto spiritual, but as unto carnal, even as unto babes in Christ. I have fed you with milk, and not with meat, for hitherto ye were not able to bear it, neither yet now are ye able, for ye are yet carnal. For whereas there is among you envying and strife and divisions, are ye not carnal, and walk as men? After we receive the Spirit of God, as long as we walk in the flesh, and don't let the Spirit of God have his way in us, we are then considered to be carnal, as it says in this verse. Until we have enough milk of the Word to change us into having spiritual desires instead of fleshly desires, we are not yet ready for the meat of the Word. I think that the meat of the Word is the actual power of God to heal and perform miracles. I am not sure of that yet. I need to do more studying in that area first before I can tell you that for sure. Another example of this is Hebrews 5, verse 5. So also Christ glorified not himself to be made an high priest, but he that said unto him, Thou art my son, today have I begotten thee. As he saith also in another place, Thou art a priest forever, after the order of Melchizedek, who in the days of his flesh, when he had offered up prayers and supplications, with strong crying and tears, unto him that was able to save him from death, and was heard in that he feared, though he were a son, yet learned he obedience by the things which he suffered. And being made perfect, he became the author of eternal salvation unto all them that obey him. Called of God and high priest after the order of Melchizedek, of whom we have many things to say, and hard to be uttered, seeing ye are dull of hearing. For when for the time ye ought to be teachers, ye have need that one teach you again, which be the first principles of the oracles of God, and are become such as have need of milk, and not of strong meat. For every one that useth milk is unskillful in the word of righteousness, for he is a babe. But strong meat belongeth to them that are of full age, even those who by reason of use have their senses exercised to discern both good and evil. Therefore, leaving the principles of the doctrine of Christ, let us go on unto perfection, not laying again the foundation of repentance from dead works, and of faith toward God, of the doctrine of baptisms, and of laying on of hands, and of resurrection of the dead, and of eternal judgment. So you see, it is all a growth process that takes time and great patience. Now we go to 1 Peter 1, verse 22. To get even more understanding. Seeing ye have purified your souls in obeying the truth through the Spirit, unto unfeigned love of the brethren, see that ye love one another with a pure heart fervently. Being born again, not of corruptible seed, but of incorruptible, by the word of God, which liveth and abideth forever. For all flesh is as grass, and all the glory of man as the flower of grass. The grass withereth, and the flower thereof falleth away. But the word of the Lord endureth forever. And this is the word which by the gospel is preached unto you. Wherefore, laying aside all malice, and all guile, and hypocrisies and envies, and all evil speakings, as newborn babes, desire the sincere milk of the word, that ye may grow thereby. If so be ye have tasted that the Lord is gracious, to whom coming as unto a living stone, disallowed indeed of men, but chosen of God and precious, ye also as lively stones are built up a spiritual house and holy priesthood to offer up spiritual sacrifices acceptable to God by Jesus Christ. For more understanding, we turn to Galatians 4, verse 1. Now I say that the heir, as long as he is a child, differeth nothing from a servant, though he be Lord of all, but is under tutors and governors until the time appointed of the Father. Even so we, when we were children, were in bondage under the elements of the world. But when the fullness of the time was come, God sent forth his Son, made of a woman, made under the law, to redeem them that were under the law, that we might receive the adoption of sons. And because ye are sons, God has sent forth the Spirit of his Son into your hearts, crying, Abba, Father. Wherefore, thou art no more a servant, but a son. And if a son, then an heir of God through Christ. Further on in verse 19 it says, My little children, of whom I travail in birth again, until Christ be formed in you. This shows you that Christ is formed within us. Just like a baby develops in the womb of the mother, Christ is formed in us. You also need to understand that when God is speaking in his word about a certain thing, the way he sees things and the way we see things are very different. You see, God is a spirit, as it says in John 4, verse 24. We tend to look at things with our fleshly eyes, because that is all we know, until we start to get to know God. Isaiah 55, verse 6. Seek ye the Lord while he may be found. Call ye upon him while he is near. Let the wicked forsake his way, and the unrighteous man his thoughts, and let him return unto the Lord, and he will have mercy upon him, and to our God, for he will abundantly pardon. For my thoughts are not your thoughts, neither are your ways my ways, saith the Lord. Just remember that as you get to know God, you will start to see things as he does. But don't expect this to happen right away, because as I said before, it takes time to get to know someone. The more time you spend with someone, the more you get to know them. If you have a genuine hunger for God's Spirit, he will see to it that you get fed. If you do your part, he is faithful to do his. The amount of Christ you receive is only limited by you. So tell me, how hungry are you? Do you want to be reconciled back to God with all the promises he has waiting for you? Of peace, love, joy, health, life, etc.? Or would you rather continue in the things of this world that can never really satisfy, never fulfill what you were created to be? Always searching for pleasure, living in an existence that has the ultimate end of an eternity in the flames of hell. Spending eternity with the same enemy of your soul that deceived you into thinking that the things of this life is all there is. But then it will be too late to change your mind. Why not give God a chance? Tell me, what have you got to lose? What if today is the very last day of your life? Tell me, where would you be tomorrow? Isn't it time to trust the one that created you, to know what is best for you? He wants you to be happy. He loves you so very much that he came here knowing that the devil was going to throw everything at him that he possibly could to try to break him and make him sin, even to the torture of the cross. Christ spent his entire life knowing about what he would have to go through to give you and me a chance to break free of the bondage that initial deception in the garden caused. He could have lived a full life, but instead he chose death and torture for you and for me. Why can't you just trust him? Ask him to come into your heart and give you the earnest of his spirit that will guide you into all truth, like it says in Ephesians 1, verse 12, that we should be to the praise of his glory, who first trusted in Christ, in whom ye also trusted, after that ye heard the word of truth, the gospel of your salvation, in whom also, after that ye believed, ye were sealed with that Holy Spirit of promise, which is the earnest of our inheritance, until the redemption of the purchased possession, unto the praise of his glory. Just confess with your mouth to him that you are a sinner, because we have all sinned and come short. Romans 3, verse 21. But now the righteousness of God without the law is manifested, being witnessed by the law and the prophets, even the righteousness of God, which is by faith of Jesus Christ, unto all and upon all them that believe. For there is no difference, for all have sinned and come short of the glory of God, being justified freely by his grace through the redemption that is in Christ Jesus, whom God hath set forth to be a propitiation through faith in his blood, to declare his righteousness for the remission of sins that are past, through the forbearance of God. You see, we all need him to come into our lives and guide us and show us the way back home. There is love waiting for each of us now and at the end of our journey that is beyond our greatest imagination. No matter what we have to go through in this life, it could never be compared to what we receive at the end of our journey. So please, choose life. There is no sin that is too great for God to forgive, and no sin is too small. He suffered for each and every one of them. Acts 4, verse 12. Neither is there salvation in any other, for there is none other name under heaven given among men, whereby we must be saved. It is all in the name of Jesus. If you have any questions, comments, or prayer requests, you may write to me at Cheryl Fisher, 908 9th Avenue, Nebraska City, Nebraska, 68410. Or you can call me at 402-874-9017. 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
1: 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On the site, you will not only find many of the teachings you hear on this program, but along with those, some miracle photographs. Some of the photos show the Spirit of God moving around a room, forming a protection barrier for the women at a women's conference. We were making wedding gowns for the ladies in a contest to celebrate the Bride of Christ. That is when I took the pictures. When I had the pictures developed, I was amazed to find the Spirit of the Lord in many of the pictures on two different rolls of film. Some of the other photos are of a barn where we were worshiping, and God changed the clouds directly over the barn during the worship service, and everywhere else in the sky the clouds were completely different. The clouds over the barn looked like sheep on their backs. He did this on two separate days in a row. When you see these pictures, there is no doubt left that miracles happen and the existence of God. Again, it is www.jcovercomersministries.com. May God bless and keep you in His saving grace. Bye-bye.

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2: 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I'm Mark Eicher. 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
1: Lieutenant, did you hear what you said in there? Master Sergeant Hotchkiss often asks me questions like that as we ride along in the pickup truck on the flight line. We've just come from a meeting or an aircraft status update where I had been trying to sound like I knew what I was talking about, and he would kindly let me know that he could see through it. Sergeant Hotchkiss was 15 years older than me, but technically I outranked him. I was a new lieutenant assigned to an aircraft maintenance unit in the Air Force. The captain had put me in charge of the night shift. But Master Sergeant Hotchkiss, the crusty, mustached mechanic driving the pickup along the flight line where we parked the jets, he was the guy who was actually in charge. This is how it works in the Air Force maintenance world. They take a young officer, usually fresh out of college, and team him or her up with a seasoned non-commissioned officer, an NCO. The officer is in charge, but the NCO is the teacher. And whenever Sergeant Hotchkiss started asking me loaded questions like, "Were you listening to yourself talking in there, LT?" part of me wanted to fire back and defend myself so that I could look smart, at least in my own eyes. But another part realized what was happening. He was trying to teach me. But that meant having to swallow that familiar, bitter feeling of having to reckon with the fact that I had just said or done something dumb, and I didn't even realize it. You probably know what this feels like. Think back when you were learning how to bake cookies or drive a car or do algebra. You thought you knew what you were doing. But you didn't. You didn't know that baking soda is not the same thing as baking powder, or that diesel fuel is not the same as unleaded, or that you can't distribute exponential variables by addition, but only by multiplication, duh. You didn't know what you didn't know. But you did know the feeling when you realized that you said or did something that everybody else in the room knew was dumb. You know what that feels like. To be taught, or to get schooled, as they used to tell me when I still played basketball. My 16-year-old son tells me that basketball players don't say that anymore, Dad. Oh, well, what do they call it when someone drives past you and scores in your face? They say you got broke or cooked. These days, I'm getting schooled by my 16-year-old. Whatever generational slang we use to describe it, we all know the feeling. And this was how it felt for many people in the presence of Jesus of Nazareth. People were getting schooled. Although Jesus had a way of teaching people without demeaning them, helping them learn without making them feel lesser. Read or listen to his four historical biographies in the Bible, the Gospels, Matthew, Mark, Luke, and John, and you will see school in session. But you won't see Jesus being mean about it. You probably had teachers like that in school or on the job. For me, I think of Master Sergeant Hotchkiss. He showed me respect. I knew he wanted the best for me. He never suggested that he was better than me. He just had more time on the job. He'd seen more and done more. And he knew it was his responsibility to teach me. And he helped me to learn, without making me feel lesser. Looking back, I'm grateful. But I didn't like feeling dumb in the moment, which is often how people felt around Jesus. Except that sometimes they weren't so grateful. All of this is exposed in a confrontation between Jesus and the religious leaders of his day. In the Gospels, the religious leaders say all sorts of dumb things. They don't know what they don't know. Now back up the story a moment. Jesus had followed on after a famous preacher called John the Baptizer, or John the Baptist. John had caused quite a stir, baptizing his students, preparing the way for God to come and restore his kingdom. John had been arrested and incarcerated because the authorities were threatened by him, which left all these hungry students without a teacher, temporarily. The last thing John said publicly was that Jesus is the one whom John had been sent to prepare the way for. So Jesus has a huge following, even bigger than John's. He had devoted 3 years to walking around ancient Israel, teaching, performing miracles, doing good. Then he goes to Jerusalem, the capital city, the seat of power, religious and political and military and economic power. And he rides in on a donkey. Crowds are praising him, calling him God's chosen king. He goes into the temple in Jerusalem and starts acting like he's in charge, like he owns the place. Cleaning house, declaring judgment on the temple leaders, and these leaders confront Jesus. They ask him, "Who gave you this authority that you do these things?" Now, we're told that there's no such thing as a dumb question. But if you've been listening to the story of Jesus thus far, you might wonder if this is an exception. Jesus, he can see through all their posturing, and he says to them, "I will also ask you a question. Answer me, and I will tell you by what authority I am doing these things. The baptism of John, was it from heaven, from God, or from man?" And that's when the religious leaders start to taste that bitter feeling, because they know that they're about to get schooled. They put their heads together and see the trap, or at least what they think is a trap. They think Jesus is trying to shame them. But in truth, he's trying to save them. They know that if they say John's authority was from heaven, from God, then Jesus would say, "Why didn't you trust him then?" But if they said that John was speaking on his own, making it up as he went along, then they would get in trouble with the people, because most of the people believed that John had been speaking God's truth, that he was a prophet. So they answer Jesus, "We don't know." Now, sometimes saying, "I don't know," is the best thing you can do. It's a sign of humility and teachability. But in these religious leaders' case, it's not that. It's a cover to avoid looking dumb in public. "We don't know." It's not a humble plea to be taught. It's their attempt to dismiss the question so that they can look smart. Jesus sees through it. "Then neither am I going to tell you by what authority I'm doing these things," he tells them. But he doesn't give up on them. Instead, teacher that he is, he takes an indirect approach. And this time, they don't even see it coming. Jesus asks them, "What do you think? A man had two children, and he went to the first and said, 'Child, go and work in the vineyard today.' And the child answered, 'I don't want to.' But later, after he changed his mind, he went. The man went to the other child and said the same. He answered, 'I will, sir.' But he did not go. Which of the two did the will of his father?" They say, "The first." Jesus says to them, "Truly, truly, I say to you, the tax collectors and prostitutes go into the kingdom of God before you. For John came to you in the way of righteousness, and you did not believe him. But the tax collectors and the prostitutes believed him. And even when you saw it, You did not afterward change your minds and believe him. That's from the gospel, according to Matthew chapter 21. It's the perfect parable for the situation, because however they answer, Jesus has them. Whether they point to the first child or the second child, either way, they're about to get schooled. Neither of the two children in the parable is admirable. Both disrespect their father, one to his face, the other behind his back. It's just that the first one changes his mind. He has a come-to-Jesus moment, like former prostitutes or ex-tax collectors. Tax collectors who, by the way, used a legal technicality to get away with stealing from their own people. Tax collectors and prostitutes behaved shamefully. They had disrespected themselves, their neighbors, and their God. Maybe they did it willfully, or maybe they just didn't know what they didn't know. Either way, when they tasted that bitter feeling of being exposed, they changed their minds, like the first child in the story. And now in the saving presence of Jesus, they were invited to learn from their mistakes without being made to feel lesser. The religious authorities, however, were like neither of the two children in the parable. Faced with God's kingdom coming in Jesus, they said no to his face and no behind his back. They are unteachable. Often we hear sports coaches say that raw talent and hard work will only get you so far. What a player really needs, beyond some skill and work ethic, is to be coachable, to be teachable. And the same is true for most other domains in life. Sometimes we Christians portray ourselves as having it all figured out. Sometimes we think that what separates us from others is that we have all the right answers. Sometimes we act as though being right is the most important thing about being a Christian. But we need to remember that the early Christians, the first Christ followers, were called disciples, which is a word that means learner. And to be a learner, you need to be teachable. To be teachable is to admit that you don't have it all figured out. To be teachable is to realize that you don't have all the right answers. To be teachable as a Christian is to become like an ex-prostitute, a former thieving tax collector, and welcome the invitation to learn from Jesus without being made to feel lesser. It also means having to swallow that desire to save face and look smart. It means, by the grace of God, having your mind changed, having your pride cooked and your self-sufficiency broken. Crucified on the cross with Jesus. But that is the one thing the religious leaders won't have. They won't be teachable. What keeps people from being teachable today? It's not all that different than it was for the religious leaders of Jesus' day. Deep down, we have the same reasons. We don't want to look dumb in front of people we want to impress. We don't accept that we are not self-taught individuals and never will be. We don't want to be totally dependent on God, on his word, and on his spirit, and on his people. But in our age, the information age, in some ways it's even easier to stay unteachable. How so? It's the illusion of power. The fact that nearly all information is just an internet search or an AI summary away, that makes us sometimes feel like we really do know it all, and that we don't need anyone to teach us. Now, even on a human scale, it doesn't take much to see that the power we're promised in this information age is an illusion, because information is not the same as knowledge. Knowledge is having the right information for the right context. It means knowing what information to pay attention to and what to ignore. Information is not the same as knowledge, and knowledge is not the same as wisdom. Wisdom is knowing how to adapt and apply knowledge in diverse, complex, constantly changing contexts. So the power of all this information at our fingertips, without being taught knowledge and wisdom, it's an illusion. But that's all on a human scale. The claim of Jesus is something even bigger. The Jesus that we meet in the Bible isn't just putting himself forward as the smartest person in the field of religious knowledge. He's the smartest person in every field of knowledge, because he's the creator of all knowledge. He is the truth in person, the Word of God made flesh. At least that was his claim. And that's exactly what led to his death. The religious leaders had him crucified because they rejected his claim. God disagreed and raised Jesus from the dead. What the risen Jesus means for us is not just that our self-taught power is an illusion, but also that Jesus is our only true teacher, because all truth is his truth, no matter who happens to

0: It doesn't grow out of shame. It doesn't come from being made to feel lesser. Being teachable comes from the assurance of being loved. Of course, getting schooled includes the humiliation and death of your pride. But without the assurance of being loved by God, your broke, cooked pride will just make you either resentful or defeated. But when you trust that your teacher, the teacher, cares for you, you become willing to go through the crucible of being taught. Jesus loves you enough to make you teachable. And he sends you many teaching assistants to guide you along the way. For me, as a young military officer, this included Master Sergeant Hotchkiss and many other enlisted personnel, whom I technically outranked but became my teachers nonetheless. Our military career field was aircraft maintenance, as I mentioned, and in the maintenance world, getting schooled sometimes came with love, but also sometimes felt a little like getting hazed, such as when they sent the new guy to the supply warehouse to put in an order of 100 feet of fallopian tubing, or 3 yards of flight line. The flight line, remember, was the pavement where they parked the jets. But when you're secure in Christ, you can learn from anyone. Author A.J. Swoboda, in his book, a book that was a huge help for preparing this message, the book is titled A Teachable Spirit, The Virtue of Learning from Strangers, Enemies, and Absolutely Anyone. In the book, he tells how, when he was in his 30s, when he was a respected young college professor with a doctorate and had an impressive list of publications to his name, he tells when he was faced with the humiliating fact that he didn't know what a Phillips screwdriver looked like. His wife was doing a home improvement project. She sent him to the garage to fetch the screwdriver. Dr. Swoboda said that he was standing there looking down in the toolbox and just then realized that he had no clue what he was looking for. His parents were well-educated, but neither had been very handy, and they'd never taught him this stuff. He didn't know what he didn't know. And he said, out of nowhere, a surge of emotion welled up within him, and he began to cry. Why am I crying? What is happening to me? He thought. Cold tears drying on his cheeks, AJ returns to his wife, empty-handed and ashamed. Vulnerably, he named his inadequacy. But it was also a new chapter for him, because God was teaching him, and not in any expected way. God rarely teaches us in the way we expect. God did it in his way, through the gentle instruction of AJ's wife. AJ teaches introductory courses about the Bible at a Christian university, and he says that every semester when he has a new class, he outs himself with that screwdriver story. And it always hits home. Whether it's ignorance of hand tools or of the Bible, he notices that his students feel a double shame. One, for not knowing, and two, for not even knowing that they were supposed to know. AJ writes, this twofold assault keeps too many of us from becoming the teachable disciples God longs for us to be. So AJ says that before he can teach them, he has to convince them that it's okay to be taught, and that he's a safe person to teach them. A teaching assistant for Jesus. You see, becoming teachable doesn't degrade you. It doesn't mean you're gullible or uncritically impressionable. It just means you're not God. And what a relief that is. But you were made for God, for eternally learning the ways and the mysteries of the God who died and rose to save you. To be teachable, then, is to be loved. In the name of Jesus. Amen.
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0: Thank you, Mark. I'm visiting with Dr. Jeff Gibbs, the author of an in-depth commentary on the Gospel according to Matthew. Thanks for joining us, Jeff.
2: Thanks, Mike. Good to be here.
0: A lot of congregations this weekend are going to be reading from this parable that we talked about in the message today, the parable of the man.

0: with two children. And I appreciate in your translation, you note that Jesus calls them children, even though the pronouns indicate that they're sons, they're male children. What's the significance of that? He doesn't call them children, though, or he doesn't call them sons. He calls them children.
1: So I actually wonder if Jesus is deliberately avoiding that term, because the key issue here is not how good are you? It's what do you think of Jesus? And they hate him. They're trying to trap him and they want to kill him. See, and so that's the person of Jesus is at the center. And the tragedy, of course, is that the religious leaders, at least some of them, of the people, are hating and wanting to destroy the one whom they should have been welcoming and worshiping. So Jesus himself, through this whole section, is right at the center. He's the only son in this part of Matthew, if I could say it that way.
0: When we think about trying to apply it, who are the likely people that this parable would be addressed to today if we could apply it in that way?
1: I might kind of gently suggest that in some ways, it's the leaders of the new Israel, which is to say pastors like you and me, church leaders, who have to just always make sure, God helping us, that we never make ourselves too big, and we always hear the message of John, repent, because God needs to do a radical thing. And he's going to do it. He's going to gather the wheat into his barn, and he's going to burn the chaff with unquenchable fire. We ourselves have to be constantly in touch, not in a paranoid way, but in a humble way. We believe John, and so we believe in Jesus. We don't try to trap Jesus. We let Jesus be the Lord, which, of course, if he's exalted, then I'm humbled. It's a little harder to apply this parable precisely because these are the enemies of Jesus trying to trap him, and he, in turn, is trying to trap them, right? To be honest, I think it's a kind of a simple application. Thank you, God, that you have saved me from myself and not allowed me to go into this place where these highly trained, very sincere, very pious people find themselves, that is, opposing Jesus. So the fact that I believe in Jesus and that I worship him with the Father and the Spirit, one God, now and forever, I've been spared this fate. It's not the kind of application that you hear a lot in church, but this is I would simply say this is more difficult to honor the context and then to apply it to our lives today.
0: Change their minds. You know, that's a repeated two times. You did not change your minds. They changed their minds. So there's a Christian way, even if it's just returning to gratitude, could be a wonderful change of mind that we could re-experience frequently.
1: They were resistant to being taught. This is one of the things that I used to tell seminary students is one of the most important qualities of a pastor, that he'd be teachable. I mean, you teach, but he needs to be teachable. And that applies to all of us, right? And so, Lord, make us open to seeing our flaws and to hearing the message of John and the message of the one who has come in righteousness. That is to say, to put things right. That's what righteousness means, I think, in this context. It's not so much about doing good stuff. It's that Jesus has come to put things right between us and God, and ultimately to fix the world. It's a powerful truth. So,
0: Lord, make us teachable.
1: Amen. Make us teachable.

0: Music courtesy of the Hymnal Project of the Michigan District of the Lutheran Church, Missouri Synod. Now Dr. Ziegler invites you to join him in praying the Lord's Prayer.
1: Lord Jesus, remember us in your kingdom and teach us to pray. Our Father who art in heaven, hallowed be thy name. Thy kingdom come, thy will be done, on earth as it is in heaven. Give us this day our daily bread, and forgive us our trespasses, as we forgive those who trespass against us. And lead us not into temptation, but deliver us from evil. For thine is the kingdom, and the power, and the glory, forever and ever. Amen. The Lord bless you and keep you. The Lord make his face shine on you and be gracious to you. The Lord look upon you with his favor and give you peace. Amen.
0: 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I'm Mark Eicher. 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

Thomas Rhett along with Riley Green on today's Best Country, B103, half of me. 65 degrees, hope you have a great day today. The second weekend of Applejack going on here in Nebraska City, so still a lot of things going on, so get out and enjoy. The orchards are open all weekend, so be sure to pick up your apples as well. 65 degrees, cloudy skies early, followed by partial clearing, high today around 74 degrees. The full moon was out last night and this morning. It was really pretty this morning as I went to work. Can't really see the sky from my house. I have to, too many trees, so went to my son's house, could see it over there, and had a nice evening with them, and I think the full moon was at work last night. Some craziness going on. 65 degrees, look for a high today of 74. It's Brett Young on today's Best Country Beat.

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Riley Green and Ella Langley on today's Best Country View 103. Don't mind if I do. 66 degrees, cloudy skies this morning, partly cloudy this afternoon. Look for a high of 74. This evening, partly cloudy early, followed by cloudy skies overnight, the low near 60, then cloudy tomorrow with a high of 74. If you want to look ahead at the forecast for the week, 76 for high temperature Tuesday with rain, 73 the high Wednesday, rain and thunder. Thursday, the high 68 and showers. Get out your umbrella, for crying out loud, or your raincoat. You're going to probably need it, or a hoodie, whatever. Then after that, looks like it's going to be dry for a change. High Friday, 69, partly cloudy. Saturday, 69, partly cloudy. Next Sunday, 67, and partly cloudy and sunny. The Monday after that, 64 and sunny. So just fall weather. We love fall, and I love fall, and let's all fall together. I don't know. 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
1: God. In the reading from Ezekiel, the people claim the ways of the Lord are unfair. While God offers repentance and new life, Paul urges us to look to Christ as a model of humility, putting the interests of others above our own. Call to worship, Psalm chapter 25, verses 1 to 9. To you, O Lord, I lift up my soul. O my God, in you I trust. Let me not be put to shame. Let not my enemies exult over me. Indeed, none who wait for you shall be put to shame. They shall be ashamed who are wantonly treacherous. Make me to know your ways, O Lord. Teach me your paths. Lead me in your truth and teach me, for you are the God of my salvation. For you I wait all the day long. Remember your mercy, O Lord, and your steadfast love, for they have been from of old. Remember not the sins of my youth or my transgressions. According to your steadfast love, remember me for the sake of your goodness, O Lord. Good and upright is the Lord. Therefore he instructs sinners in the way. He leads the humble in what is right and teaches the humble his way. Please stand for the gathering hymn 661, I Love to Tell the Story.

0: Please be seated for the announcements. For our radio audience, we thank those who are serving today. Our worship leader is Jackie Grafeller, lector is Jackie Kelsey. Our pianist is Lexi Bach, and video personnel is Amanda DeMass. 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Prayer for those ill this week: Marlon Joy, Don Showmaker, Susan Hall Knox, Andrea Sherman, Denise Rathbone, Marv Gertis, and all others we name in our hearts. We remember in our prayers members and relatives serving in the military: Cameron Shriver, Cody Allgood, Wyatt Whitney, Sydney Creech, and Aaron Tritz, as well as those serving as missionaries: Brian and Megan Berry, and George and Lisa Phillips. Kitchen dishes no longer being used have been set out in the social hall and are free to anyone who can use them. 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
1: Please stand for the greeting. We are a people called to love. We gather together to feed each other and keep each other strong and ready to serve a risen Christ. In Ephesians 4:3, we are reminded to make every effort to keep the unity of the Spirit through the bond of peace. May the peace of Christ be with you all. Let us greet each other in friendship and share the peace of Christ. Gotta wait until all the last hugs are done, don't we, folks? Oh, let us pray together the prayer of the day. God of love, giver of life, you know our frailties and failings. Give us your grace to overcome them. Keep us from those things that harm us, and guide us in the way of salvation through Jesus Christ, our Savior and Lord. Amen. Our hymn of praise is 772, "Oh, that the Lord would guide my ways."

0: Please be seated for the readings. The first reading is from Ezekiel chapter 18, verses 1 to 4 and verses 25 to 32. The soul who sins shall die. The word of the Lord came to me. What do you mean by repeating this proverb concerning the land of Israel? The fathers have eaten sour grapes, and the children's teeth are set on edge. As I live, declares the Lord God, this proverb shall no more be used by you in Israel. Behold, all souls are mine. The soul of the father as well as the soul of the son is mine. The soul who sins shall die. Yet as you say, the way of the Lord is not just. Hear now, O house of Israel, is my way not just? Is it not your ways that are not just? When a righteous person turns away from his righteousness and does injustice, he shall die for it. For the injustice that he has done, he shall die. Again, when a wicked person turns away from the wickedness he has committed and does what is just and right, he shall save his life. Because he considered and turned away from all the transgressions that he had committed, he shall surely live. He shall not die. Yet the house of Israel says, the way of the Lord is not just. O house of Israel, how are my ways not just? Is not your ways that are not just? Therefore, I will judge you, O house of Israel, everyone according to his ways, declares the Lord God. Repent and turn from all your transgressions, lest iniquity be your ruin. Cast away from you all the transgressions that you have committed, and make yourself a new heart and a new spirit. Why will you die, O house of Israel? For I have no pleasure in the death of anyone, declares the Lord God. So turn and live. The second reading is from Philippians chapter 2, verses 1 through 13. So if there is any encouragement in Christ, any comfort from love, any participation in the Spirit, any affection and sympathy, complete my joy by being of the same mind, having the same love, being in full accord and of one mind. Do nothing from selfish ambition or conceit, but in humility count others more significant than yourselves. Let each of you look not only to his own interests, but also to the interests of others. Have this mind among yourselves, which is yours in Christ Jesus, who, though he was in the form of God, did not count equality with God a thing to be grasped, but emptied himself by taking the form of a servant, being born in the likeness of men. And being found in human form, he humbled himself by becoming obedient to the point of death, even death on a cross. Therefore, God has highly exalted him and bestowed on him the name that is above every name, so that at the name of Jesus, every knee shall bow in heaven and on earth and under the earth, and every tongue confess that Jesus Christ is Lord, to the glory of God the Father. Therefore, my beloved, as you have always obeyed, so now, not only as in my presence, but much more in my absence, work out your own salvation with fear and trembling. For it is God who works in you both to will and to work for his pleasure. Here ends the readings.
1: Our gospel lesson today comes from Matthew 21, 23 through 32. And this is the authority of Jesus as being challenged. Now, before we read this, I want to place the setting. Christ has just had the triumphal entry, and he has cleansed the tables. He's cleansed the temple. He's tipped the tables at the temple. And it's made a few of the people in power just a little curious. And they're questioning his authority. So with that thought in mind and where we're at into the story of where Christ's activities, this is right after he's already made the big entry and he's cleansed the temple. So the authority of Jesus is challenged. Matthew 21, 23 through 32. And when he entered the temple, the chief priests and the elders of the people came up to him as he was teaching and said, by what authority are you doing these things, and who gave you this authority? And Jesus answered them, I also will ask you one question, and if you tell me the answer, then I also will tell you by what authority I do these things. the baptism of John, from where did it come? From heaven or from man? And they discussed it among themselves, saying, if we say from heaven, he will say to us, why then did you not believe him? And if we say from man, we are afraid of the crowd, for they all hold that John was a prophet. So they answered Jesus, we do not know. And he said to them, neither will I tell you by what authority I do these things. What do you think? A man had two sons, and he went to the first and he said, son, go and work in the vineyard today. And he answered, I will not. But afterward, he changed his mind and went. And he went to the other son and said the same. And he answered, I will, sir. But he did not go. Which of the two did the will of his father? They said, well, the first. Jesus said to them, truly I say to you, the tax collectors and the prostitutes go into the kingdom of God before you. For John came to you in a way of

0: Got three of you here today. Perfect. What a mess. Look at this. What a mess. For our radio audience that can't see what's going on up here, we have a basket with towels and clothes and an old purse and some toys and some shoes and some sunglasses and some junk just laying down the steps. It's a mess, isn't it? Yes, it is. Who did this? Who do you think did this? My goodness. Who do you think did it?
1: I don't know.
0: Do you know who did it?
1: Yeah.
0: Me? Me? Not me. Who do you think did it?
1: I don't know.
0: Oh, boy, you're not going to get in trouble, are you? You think I did this, huh? Well, what makes you think I did it? I mean, maybe it was Grandma. Maybe Grandma did it. See, there's some of Grandma's shoes there. See Grandma's shoes? Yeah, Grandma's shoes there, yeah. See, Grandma did it, right? You don't think so. You still think it was me? Well, maybe it was Mom. Mom was picking up towels, and she was getting ready to go put towels away in the laundry, and she found that one lone sock. It was Mom. Mom put this up here, and there we go. You think so? No? You still think it was me? You still think it was me? Well, what about, here's some electronics. I'll bet it was Tucker, wasn't it? Tucker did that, because he's into electronics and stuff, right? Had to be Tucker, didn't it? Right? No, how about you? Here's a toy. What do you think? Do you think it was somebody else that had toys that did it? You think it was your sister, Zola? Oh my goodness, Zola, did you do this? No, you didn't do this, did you? What if the dog did it? The dog did it? Yeah, the dog did it, didn't he?
1: Yeah.
0: Yes, he did. Yeah, because you see, Mom had been picking up all of her stuff, and the phone rang, and she set it down up here, and the dog came up, and he saw the toy, and he dug the toy out and spilled all this stuff out. Right? Isn't that what happened? I'm sure that's what happened. It couldn't have been me, could it? Oh, don't we always want to blame somebody else? Sometimes we don't know who did it. Has Mom ever walked into the room and said, "Who did this?" Yeah, and did you?
1: It was the dog.
0: I agree. It was the dog. Do you know that it doesn't matter who did it? The thing that matters is that there's a mess here. We need to clean it up, don't we? And if our heart is right, we'll say, "Well, Mom, I don't know who did this, but I will help you clean it up. Will you help me clean it up? Will you guys help me clean it up? Okay, let's clean it up. Would you clean it, help me clean it up? Nobody has a heart for cleaning it up? No helpers to help me clean it up? You're gonna make me do it when you wouldn't help me clean it up? Why won't you help me clean it up? Zola, will you help me clean it up? Would you? Let's put everything back in the basket. Shall we put it back in the basket? Here. There we go. Tip the basket. There we go. Well, there's... Okay, it is my purse. I did do it. There we go. Thank you. So here is the story. It doesn't matter, does it, who did it? It's doing it right that it matters, doesn't it? Well, that's what our little first reading was, that the children of Israel were trying to blame their grandma for the mess they were in, and it was their own fault. Instead, if they had had hearts that said, "I know we did something wrong, we can fix it," and they tried to help clean up the mess, they'd have been in so much better shape, wouldn't they? That's right. Well, just because it's not my job doesn't mean I shouldn't do it, right? And that's exactly why you guys help me do the Lord's Prayer every Sunday. Because it's not your job. Some people think, well, The lector should

do it, or that the song leader should do it, or maybe the pastor should do it. But it doesn't matter who does it. It's a good job that needs done, right? And we can do it, can't we? Would you like to help me do that? Okay, let's stand up here. All right. Let's all prepare our hearts and prepare for prayer. Okay.

0: we forget those who trespass against us. And lead us not into temptation, but deliver us from evil. For thine is the kingdom, and the power, and the glory, forever and ever. Amen.
1: Amen. Perfect. I think that that was good help. Thank you for helping. Now, just like God really enjoys it when we help and he rewards us, I'm going to give you guys candy. There you go. Okay. Yeah, it's all right. Yeah. They're small. Take two. Take three. There you go. Oh, yeah. You think? Those strawberry ones are good, too, aren't they? Okay, guys. Thank you. Thank you for your help. Oh, my goodness. Sometimes I have so much fun with them that it totally derails anything else I'm going to say for the rest of the time. So, once again, I have been traveling down some interesting pathways with this message. Number one, it seems like this should be more of an Easter message or Easter time message to me than this time of year. So it really drug me out of my normal to go back into something that the church traditionally does, the little Easter thing, and you know, they do all the scriptures for this, and then they do, and it can get you out of whack sometimes. Well, that was what this did to me, kind of this week. It kind of threw me out of whack. I'm going, why are we dealing with this now? And I realized they just passed up like a whole chapter full of Proverbs or little parables and things like that. And I'm going, okay, well, what's really going on here? And I realize that what is trying to do, this piece of scripture is trying to do, is to set the history. Now, back in Ezekiel, everybody was blaming everybody else for all their problems. Well, here, in this piece of scripture, where Christ is being asked about whose authority is it, we are back to that same kind of little blame game. Nobody wants to blame anybody for anything or take the blame for anything. And that's where we're at with the Pharisees and the Sadducees. So here's the interesting part. Let's start with this. Sometimes when you have an event, it helps to know the cast of characters, doesn't it? Sometimes we get caught up in the actual storyline and all the parables and things, but we forget that there's a reason that that story has to be told. And the reason is that because the cast of characters in this are the powers that be for the Hebrew people. Now, this led me down some interesting pathways. The differences between the Pharisees and the Sadducees and what the Sanhedrin was. So, the Sanhedrin was the council. It housed Sadducees and it housed Pharisees. Now that makes no sense unless you know what the Pharisees are and how and the Sadducees are. So, the Sadducees are the ruling elite. Their doctrine comes totally from the Torah. None of the prophets, none of the writings, none of the oral traditions, none of the stories passed down. If it wasn't in Moses' work, it didn't happen. The Sadducees did not believe in resurrection. They did not believe in spirit. And did not believe in an everlasting life. Because it wasn't covered in the first four. Moses didn't cover all of that. He was setting out guidelines for people to live by so that they wouldn't annihilate themselves, which they did a really lousy job listening to. But that was where the Sadducees sat. They didn't believe in a Messiah because it wasn't in those first four books. That was it, only that. The Pharisees, on the other hand, are the priestly clan. Commonly from the Levites, the clan of Levi, Judah, when that kingdom started, it was Judah and it was Benjamin and Levi. And Levi was the priestly layer of that. Benjamin was smaller than Judah. Judah was the big landowner. And Benjamin kind of just folded in with Judah. So we have from that clan, from that range of the 12 tribes of Israel, we have the Levites. And that's who these Pharisees are mainly descended from, what's left of the remnant of those after some of the exiles that Ezekiel was talking about. Now, they, on the other hand, did believe in resurrection. They believed in angels. They believed in spirits. They believed in a Messiah. However, because they had expanded their references, they went not just with the Torah, they also considered the works of the prophets, those who were considered prophets. And those words that came down and those warnings that came down and those prophecies that came down about Christ were all in the prophets. So here they are, they're all believing that. And then they also have oral tradition, other stories that came down from other members of the clan as their history progressed. So now that's probably as clear as mud. But they're the religious guys. The Sadducees, not so much. Sadducees were more into being the elite. They were the ones with power. They were not the teachers. They were the rulers. The Pharisees were the teachers, those who considered how we should live according to those prophecies and so forth. The only problem was that they took it, the difference is that they took everything so literal and did not allow meaning to come through. And that's what got them into trouble. This is also what got Jesus into trouble. Because we have two factions here. We have the Pharisees, who are, we need to follow all these rules. And we have the Sadducees. They run the temple. They make sure everything's done according to what they want done. And they come together as a Sanhedrin, which is the council. So let's look at it this way. One side's the Democrats, one side's the Republicans, and Congress and the Senate are kind of the big Sanhedrin thing. They're all coming together, and nobody agrees on anything. Now, we can understand that. We kind of live in that, aren't we? Yeah. So that's what Jesus is up against in this conversation that he's having with them. They're trying to prove that he doesn't have any authority. Now, there's some things here that happen. The Pharisees rejected Jesus because he told them this wasn't an earthly kingdom. It was a spiritual thing. They were still expecting all those prophecies to be an earthly kingdom, not a kingdom of heaven as Christ projected. The Sadducees were fat and happy and didn't want that to change. They had it made. They didn't want change. So they rejected Christ because he was stirring all people up. Interesting, isn't it? We see so many correlations to how we live today. This is nothing new what we're living through today. This has been clear back, way, way back. Now, as time went on and after Christ is already revealed himself and we've gone through all of that, eventually, in 70 AD, there is another, the temple gets routed again, and they destroy the temple a second time. The Pharisees go on to be the rabbinical Jews that we know today, or offsets of it, and the denominations of the Jewish sects. Then the Sadducees disappear. The hot shots disappear. The guys that think that they own everything and rule everything and everything has to be done their way, they disappear. And that's what Christ is talking about in this piece here, is that they can all think that they've got top billing. They all think that they've got the right answer. And they're all fat and happy and they're doing great until they're not doing great again, not doing great anymore. And Christ is telling them there is hope. They can start out now saying, well, yeah, we reject him. And then come to understanding that Christ is the Messiah. Now, one of the Pharisees who did that was Nicodemus. He went and he actually talked to Christ. Remember the conversation about being born again? How can you be born again? Nicodemus came to a level of understanding. Now, I'll bet his voice in that trial, when they were ready to condemn Christ, I'll bet his voice was interesting. And I wonder if he spoke up in favor of Christ. Because he had understanding. The rest of them did not have understanding. And our scriptures tell us the lowest, those that are the dregs of society by the standards of the Sadducees and the Pharisees, the dregs of societies, the prostitutes and the tax collectors, they got a front row seat, and you guys are not going to. You're not going to get there. They didn't want to hear that. They didn't want to hear it at all. They didn't want things to change. Now, the interesting part about this is that when you understand those cast of characters through history and through other histories beyond the point where Christ goes and reigns with the Father, we have the Gospels and the letters that we get from Paul and the various ones all point back to that kind of dissension among groups. We should not be surprised today that we have people who think differently than we do. We shouldn't. It's been there forever. In that ruling class that formed the whole Jewish mindset, didn't agree with each other. So is it any wonder that we have Methodists and Baptists and Lutherans and Catholics and Protestants or Presbyterians and we're all have our own mindset. And sometimes on some issues we don't agree with each other. But here is the motto that we need to learn to live by. My allowing you to be right does not make me wrong. Truly. Think about that. That's what Christ was basically doing there. He was allowing them to hang themselves. When he said, well, I'm not answering you. If you won't answer my question, I'm not answering you either. Because he knew that they knew that he had caught them. When you bring it down to the brass tacks, Jesus got them. Jesus got them in this piece of scripture. He got them. They didn't like it. They didn't like it at all. When you tell the ruling class, the powers that be, that they ain't getting there, and that poor Joe over here, who's been drinking 99% of his life, and he can't keep a job, but he finally comes to Jesus, he's going to get in. And you in your fancy robes and your nice gowns and your proper ways are going to be sitting watching people go through the gate that you're not allowed through. That is what set up Christ. He cleansed the temple to get their attention. He attacked the Sadducees' whole way of making a living, because all the temple taxes and stuff, that supported the Sadducees. They were against him for that. And the Pharisees were against him because he taught a different ending to the story they thought he knew. They knew. Interesting, when you walk behind, and don't just go with the parable, but you walk behind the history and all the players that are playing in that parable, it gives you just a little wider outset of what goes around, comes around, goes back around, comes back around. But even if we say, no, I'm not going to, and later rethink it, that's okay. There's room for us at the gate. Let's pray. Father, thank you. Thank you that you have given us a history to learn from, a history to walk through. All we have to do is start digging through it, and we start to understand things just a little clearly, a little more clearly. Sometimes the things that we may think we have to give up for here to be a follower of Christ are the things that have no value to start with. For the Pharisees, it was their righteousness, their traditions, that they couldn't change. For the Sadducees, it was the power they weren't willing to give up. What is it for us, Father? What is it for each one of us that we won't give up? That we don't want to change. And yet you bring us to the brink time after time after time after time and offer us an opportunity to change. Father, I just ask that you keep your hand reaching out to us. We're not so far away that we can't reach up and get it. We know you're not going to give up on us. And you said in our scriptures today, Father, we read that you take no pleasure in the loss of anyone. That you just want everybody to come to you. You love us so much. Father, let us love you. Let us begin by taking care of each other. Let us begin by reaching across the line of what we think to consider that which you might want us to think. All of these wonderful parables, all of these wonderful stories that teach us how we should treat each other. So many lessons, Father. Help us to sit back, pick up our book, and read some of those again. Help us to dig deeper into a deeper understanding. Father, and we know that no matter what it is that is our little bugaboo that catches and snares, each one of us has something. I just ask that you would reach your hand down in healing and in peace and in direction, that you would guide us and keep us safe and keep us directed. And even when we don't want to, and there's nobody else to blame, we can reach to you. Father, we reach to you in Jesus' holy name. Amen.

Okay. Our hymn of the day is Come Thou Almighty King, 408. Indeed. Please stand.

Let us join together in the Apostles' Creed. Let us profess our belief. I believe in God, the Father Almighty, creator of heaven and earth. I believe in Jesus Christ, God's only Son, our Lord, who was conceived by the Holy Spirit, born in the Virgin Mary, suffered under Pontius Pilate, was crucified, died, and was buried. He descended into hell. On the third day he rose again. He ascended into heaven. He is seated at the right hand of the Father, and he will come to judge the living and the dead. I believe in the Holy Spirit, the Holy Catholic Church, the communion of saints, the forgiveness of sins, the resurrection of the body, and the life everlasting. Amen. You may be seated. Unlike the Sadducees, we do believe in the resurrection. All right, let's see if we can find what I did with my little notes for my joke today. I'm afraid I'm going to have to tell it by memory. That could be dangerous. There was a fellow who was just hired as the new IT director of a big tech company. And his predecessor had left a note on the desk with three letters attached to the note. And it said, "When you have problems, and you will, open a letter in the order. When you have your first problem, open letter number one. So the tech guy gets into it. He puts them away. He doesn't think anything about it until a few months down the road. Then he starts having trouble with a program, and it deletes a major client list. And it takes several days for them to get this situated and straightened back out. They finally get it done. But he decided that now's a good time to maybe open that first letter. And the first letter said, "Blame your predecessor." So he goes in to have the meeting with the boss, and sure enough, he blames the guy before him. "Yeah, it's his fault. It was done something that he did," and blah, blah, blah. The boss buys it. They go back to work. A few months later, we have an equipment failure. Definitely, everything starts to go down and overheat, and he can't get everything put together, and he has to shut down operations for several hours and cause a big rift in business. He finally gets everything straightened out. He thought, okay, well, what was the second letter? He opens it up, and it said, "Blame the equipment." So he goes into the boss, and he says, "Well, it's this older equipment. There's newer stuff out there. We need to get up to date, blah, blah, blah." The boss buys it, so he goes back to work. Well, about a year or two later, they have a major meltdown. They get hacked. Viruses are infiltrating the system. All of their client list, all that private information has been divulged out on the dark web. Everything's a mess. And the guy's thinking, oh boy, how am I going to get out of this one? So he reaches in, grabs that third letter, and he opens up. "Write three letters." And with that, shall our helpers come forward, and we will have our offering.

Father, we return to you a portion of the blessings that you've bestowed upon us. These offerings are given with free, open, and forgiving hearts. Take what we offer, Lord, and let it land where it matters. Bless it to your glory. Amen. Our closing hymn is 810, O Jesus, I Have Promised.

As the Father calls, may we be sons and daughters who turn toward him with repentant hearts, choosing not only to say yes, but to live yes. May the peace of Christ settle gently over us as we travel through this week. Let us go in the confidence of his love and rest in the safety of his presence. Amen. I love you all. Have a wonderful week.

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2: We didn't hook up in Colorado, but we were all in Colorado. And so I appreciate Jay and Dick stepping in to lead life groups last week. I know Jim helped facilitate some things here in the service. A longtime Berean pastor, Bob Teeters, coming in to preach last week. We really appreciated that, especially since he got kicked out of his last church. No, he retired. That's a joke. He's a good man. I'm glad he was here. He was willing to step in and do that. And so sometimes it's good to hear a different voice, see a different face, especially if it's not my face you're having to see. So turn to 1 Peter chapter 5. We are in a prophetic series, as you know, and we still have a long ways to go. But we're still at this juncture in our series where those things that pertain particularly to us as Christians. And so we have been on a study of the five crowns or rewards that Scripture specifically talks about that will be dispensed or given when we as Christians stand before the Christian judgment seat. Now, for clarity's sake, after the rapture of the church, remember the church is the bride of Christ. When Christ comes for his church and we are caught away, from Scripture, we see really the first thing that's going to happen is you and I will stand before the Christian judgment seat. That is not a judgment that pertains to salvation. It is not a judgment of our sins. It is, though, an assessment of our Christian life, okay, and how it's been lived. We looked at the crown of incorruptibility, the crown of rejoicing, the crown of righteousness, the crown of life. And now finally, the crown of glory. And now, if you've not been able to attend any of the previous messages, or you might have missed a couple of them, remember we're on Facebook every week. You should be able to go back and find those most recent messages on Facebook. So this is the fifth of the five crowns that are specifically mentioned in Scripture, the crown of glory. And I'm excited about this one too, because really it is a crown that has particularly to do with this idea of service, okay? So even though we're going to start out with it making a point of, let's say, specific leadership positions, this is actually a crown that is there awaiting those who serve the Lord, okay, in Christian ministry. By that, I mean the local church. So this has great relevance for all of us. Father in heaven, again, we just thank you, Lord, and how humbling it is that, Lord, that along with the glories of heaven, that, Lord, there are even rewards and crowns that await, Lord, for us if we just will apply ourselves to the Christian life, if we will surrender ourselves to serving you in the realm of ministry that you set before us. Lord, that we'd be active in your local church, that we'd be active and involved in the cause of Christ. And Father, is just if just being in heaven were all that there is, Lord, that would be infinitely more than enough. And yet, Lord, there's even more that you have that awaits us, Lord. And so help, I just pray as we look at this particular subject, Lord, that it would just spur all of us on in our dedication, in our devotion to you, And to realize that it is a privilege and an honor to serve you, Lord, with our lives. It's the most worthwhile thing that we could ever be invested in. And we just pray this, Lord, now in Jesus' name. Amen. We're going to begin in 1 Peter, and then we're going to look at another passage in Scripture that's very relevant to this topic. Excuse me. I have a microphone very close to my mouth, so if I cough, it might sound like a tornado from your vantage point. It's so important that we think biblically. That's why every Sunday of the world this book is open. We teach from the Bible. We don't teach from newspapers. I don't even know if they still print Reader's Digest. We don't teach from Reader's Digest. We teach from the Bible. Why? Because it's so important that we think biblically. The biblical model of leadership is servant leadership. All right? Let's get that firmly established in our minds. The biblical model, including Jesus, the biblical model of leadership is servant leadership. Now, the world has, and I'm not going to waste a lot of time talking about it, but the world has a way, way different concept primarily about leadership. It tends to be authoritarian, sometimes dictatorial, might makes right, this kind of attitude. Jesus came and modeled, taught, and then commanded an entirely different concept of leadership. Leadership is servant leadership. And there was a time when our society was more literate, biblically, that these concepts were more common. You know, what we refer to today usually disparagingly as politicians. You know, for the longest time here in America, they were referred to as, and referred to themselves as, public servants. Public servants. And if a person was to go into, let's say, government, civic life, oftentimes that's exactly how they would frame it. They would say, well, I've decided that I'm going to enter into public service. I'm going to become a public servant. When do you ever hear that terminology used anymore? I mean, virtually never. But see, the concept, which is a biblical concept, was even prevalent within society at large. That when you are in a position of leadership, you are first and you are foremost a servant. Part of your service is providing leadership. But understand the difference of attitude there. That as a leader, part of the service that you provide is leadership. That's much different than the iron-fisted, my way or the highway kind of an attitude that the world exhibits when it talks about leadership. Now let's begin. 1 Peter chapter 5. This is the Apostle Peter. He says, the elders who are among you, speaking about to the churches, I exhort, and I want to encourage, I exhort, I, Paul, Peter is saying, I, who am a fellow elder and a witness of the sufferings of Christ, and also a partaker of the glory that will be revealed. So we know that the Apostle Peter, of course, was one of the 12 and intimately familiar with Jesus Christ, was present throughout his earthly ministry and so forth. His exhortation here, Peter says, as he addressed the elders, he said, shepherd the flock of God. He said to the elders, shepherd the flock of God which is among you, serving as overseers, not by compulsion. In other words, not because you think you're somehow forced to do it, you know, against your will. Not by compulsion, but willingly. Not for dishonest gain, not for some nefarious, you know, financial reason. Not for dishonest gain, but eagerly. This should be the attitude of shepherds. And really the term elder means shepherd. The shepherd sheep. But nonetheless, is an example of servant leadership. It says again that you are to serve as overseers, and you're to do so with a willing heart and with a pure and genuine motive. Verse 3, nor as being lords over those entrusted to you, but being examples to the flock. You know, one of my jokes. This is the kind of stuff you get from preachers. You know, I always talk about the arc of your stay in a pastorate. You know, when you first arrive, now all of this is kind of tongue in cheek, right? When you first arrive, you know, you still got that new car smell. You know, you're referred to as His Holiness, okay? And then, after time passes, well, then you're our exalted reverend. And then, after some more time passes, well, He's our minister. And then finally, He's, hey, you, all right? Familiarity breeds contempt, right? The reason I say that, verse 3, Peter specifically said of shepherds, nor as being lords over those entrusted to you. Because I have known, 40 plus years in ministry, I have known pastors and people in the ministry who took this stuff really seriously. And if you did not refer to them as reverend, or if you did not, you know, oh, Lord have mercy, if you simply called them by their first name and did not address them as pastor, I mean, they would take it as a personal offense. Well, that never sat well with me. Remember, I haven't been a pastor my whole life. That never sat well with me. And it doesn't even sit well with me today if that's a person's attitude about it. Because I am made of the same clay as everybody else, and so is Frank. Everyone else, as in Christians, we're all made of the same stuff. Okay? We may have a different calling. You have a calling in your life. Whatever the calling, I respect the calling. Why do I wear a tie? Because it has to do with the station, the calling of the office. But I am just a person like everybody else. And I don't want anybody to think any differently of me. And that's really important to me. Okay? I'm made of the same clay you are. And that's the attitude we're supposed to have. Nor as being lords over those entrusted to you, but being examples to the flock. So yes, the bar is set high. The bar is set high when you serve in ministry. It is rightfully set high. It should be. It must be. But that doesn't make one person better than another. It doesn't. Notice, and when the chief shepherd, that being Jesus Christ, and when the chief shepherd appears, you will receive the crown of glory that does not fade away. So this is the fifth of the five crowns that are mentioned, the crown of glory. Now, we're going to look at a passage in Matthew because I want us to see the full scope of this. This crown has to do with service, and being in a Christian service, it has to do with servant leadership. Because a pastor, a minister, a reverend, whatever we choose to say in terms of titles, it could be worship leader, Sunday school teacher, life group leader, Awana leader. We are to be servants. If you're on the worship team, we are to be servants under the flock of God. All of us are. If you direct the nursery, it matters. See, understand, if we're doing this in the service to the Lord, we are to be servants of the Lord to the flock and people of God. If you're the Sparks leader, a TNT leader, a Trek leader, whatever the case may be, if you're back there in the booth keeping us on track with the sound and the videos and the music, whatever the case may be, we're to do it with a servant's attitude. If you hold any office in the church, You're a servant first to the Lord and then secondly to his people. This is revolutionary thinking to the world. You know, that's just not how the world runs. And that's why it is so important that we think biblically. And that we, intentionally or not, that we don't just absorb a bunch of the world's philosophy about some of these important issues. Now, I'm going to ask you at this point to turn to Matthew chapter 20. Matthew chapter 20. Because we're going to see an episode in the ministry of Jesus that I feel like really encapsulates everything here that we're talking about. Matthew chapter 20. Now, the apostles themselves were made of the same flesh and blood and clay that we are. Okay? I mean, understand that. Peter was not like 12 feet tall or something, right? The apostle Paul, as significant as his ministry was, he wasn't some fictional character out of a Marvel movie. They were made of the same flesh and blood as we are. Yet they lived very significant lives because they were sold out to the Lord. They were all in for the Lord and his service. Doesn't mean they didn't have failings, doesn't mean they didn't make mistakes, didn't mean that they were sinless or anything like that. Okay, but their dedication and their devotion was unquestioned, and their determination to serve the Lord. Even Paul himself says, you know, at the end, he says, I am what I am. By God's grace, I am what I am. Okay? Not perfect, but all in. You know, if God was only going to use perfect people, there'd be no perfect people to use, would there? Would there be? Everybody comes warts and all. There's an expression I like that every Christian walks with a limp. It's absolutely true. Every Christian walks with a limp. Think of whoever in your mind is a Christian hero. Your favorite radio preacher or somebody you've read a half a dozen of their books, or you think they're just all that in a bag of chips. You got to remember the fundamental truth. That every

Okay, James and John, two of the apostles. Their father's name was Zebedee. Okay. So their mother, the mother of James and John, then the mother of Zebedee's sons came to Jesus with her sons. Okay, now she has come to do some special pleading here. She's coming here to petition on behalf of her two sons, who are apostles, kneeling down and asking something from him. So Jesus said to her, well, what do you wish? Well, it was really just a minor thing, really. It's kind of a, you know, almost a trivial thing. She said to him, grant that my two sons, these two sons of mine, may sit on the left, may sit one on your right hand and the other on the left in your kingdom. Okay, there's 12 apostles, so the mom of James and John, and no doubt she had been put up to this by them, comes to do some special pleading to the Lord. Now, Lord, I just had this one simple request. That these two sons of mine will sit at your right and on your left in your kingdom as you rule the world. Oh, that's not much to ask, is it? Just that my two sons would be your right and left hand. They would just be the two most esteemed individuals in your kingdom, sitting at your right and your left, above all the others, above all the other apostles, above all the other believers that would come down through the ages. Now, we all understand a mother's love, and obviously every mother wants what's best for their children. That's normal, that's natural. You know, every dad wants the best for their sons and daughters. That's normal, that's natural. Let's keep this within reason here. At his second coming, Jesus will establish his kingdom upon this earth for 1,000 years. Revelation chapter 20. And also the kingdom age is taught throughout the Old Testament as well. It's not just a New Testament concept of the millennial reign of Christ. And it will be the actualization of all of the covenants that were made to Abraham, Isaac, Jacob, David, and so forth. Those promises, those covenants will, in fact, be fulfilled. They have not been transferred over to the church, just as we are the bride of Christ. That is something exclusively true of the church. We are the bride of Christ. Okay? It's the church that will go up and be caught away in that event known as the rapture. We're going to look at the marriage ceremony in heaven next week between Jesus Christ and his bride, the church. Don't miss it. You think your wedding was memorable? Wait till you see the marriage ceremony that you're going to be involved in heaven. When Jesus Christ, at that ceremony with his bride, the church. We'll look at that even next week. So Jesus said to her again in verse 21, you know, dear lady, what do you wish? She said to him, well, grant that these two sons of mine, James and John, may sit on your right hand and on the left in your kingdom. So they understood the truth of his kingdom, a time when he would reign upon the earth. Jesus answered and said to her, you do not know what you ask. And really, he's addressing the apostles here, James and John. He's saying, are you able to drink the cup that I am about to drink and to be baptized with the baptism that I am to be baptized with? This really has to do with hardship and trials, struggles and adversities, of course. And they said very confidently, because they didn't have the first understanding of what they were saying, they said, we are able. Okay, that is the confidence of people who have no idea what they're talking about. Okay? Oh, sure. You know, easy breezy.

0: Had no idea. They just had no idea. But, you know, they had a good attitude about it. We are able. Of course we can, Lord. We can go through, endure anything, any gauntlet that is laid before us. Okay. You know that old saying about you don't know what you don't know? Yeah, they didn't know what they didn't know. But Jesus didn't wave them off. He didn't say, "Oh, get out of here, you knuckleheads." He didn't say that. Jesus said unto them, verse 23, "You will indeed drink my cup and be baptized with the baptism that I am baptized with." Yeah, this life of being an apostle, of being a disciple, it is going to entail struggle, adversity, trials, testings, hardships. The Bible is abundantly clear about that as it relates to all of us as his people. He said, "But to sit on my right hand and on my left is not mine to give, but it is for those for whom it is prepared by my Father." Now, there's a good lesson embedded in this. You know, I could go through a long list, and you probably could, have heroes of the faith down through church history. But you realize that some of the greatest heroines and heroes of church history are people whose names are utterly unfamiliar to the world. There have been millions and millions, tens of millions, perhaps hundreds of millions of genuine Christians in the last 2,000 years. And the world has no familiarity with the names of probably 98% of them. We've all heard of Billy Graham. You know, we've all heard of the great missionaries, the great evangelists. In our modern day, we're all familiar with the names of the major media ministries and the Swindolls, MacArthur's, all these people who've cranked out like 100 books and a lot of these sorts of people. And that's all good and fine. I'm not disparaging anybody here. But what I'm saying is, what about all of the unsung heroes of the last 20 centuries who have served God faithfully in their local churches and small towns, hamlets and villages all over the world, or in major cities? But nobody ever heard about them, really, in the world, just their local communities. I mean, I accepted the reality a long time ago. Nobody's ever going to write a book about my life, right? And yet, without question, some of the most devoted and dedicated and Christ-loving servants of church history are people who just served faithfully, devotedly, in places all over the world, including the United States, but never saw their name in headlines, were never heralded as, you know, celebrities, never became famous in this world, because all they cared about was the approval of the one who mattered, which is God. When we stand before this judgment seat of Christ, it is just each one of us individually standing before our Lord, Savior, and Redeemer, Jesus Christ. We've talked about this previously. As I stand before my Lord, I am not being compared to anyone else. You will not be compared to anyone else. God knows the giftings he gave you, the talents he gave you, the opportunities that he gave you. That is not equally dispersed amongst everybody. Everybody's not the same. We've not been pushed through the same cookie cutter. Our lives are very, very distinctly different. Some people were raised in godly homes. Some people were not. Some people became Christians at a young age. Some did not. Some grew up in family of connections and means and resources. Some did not. There's 1,000 variables. There's more than 1,000 variables. that makes each and every one of us unique. Scripture says that the Holy Spirit of God dispensed spiritual gifts unto the church, to the people, as He, the Lord, saw fit. He did not bestow the same spiritual gift or gifts to each and every one of us. At birth, we were given God-given talents, aptitudes, traits, and abilities. We were not all given the same set of talents, gifts, aptitudes, or abilities. You know, it is said in science that no two snowflakes look alike. I mean, that in and of itself is mind-boggling to me, but it's the truth, according to them. All right, no two people on earth have the same fingerprint, even though there's billions of people. You know, they can analyze voices now. No two people on earth have the same voice. In a world of 8 billion people, how is it possible that there are no two people on earth who have the same voice? But you see, God has this ability to create an endless diversity of voices and fingerprints and DNA. I didn't read the whole article, but somehow they just extracted a hair from Thomas Jefferson, who's been dead. I think he died in 1801, so he's been gone for a while, right? They extracted a hair from one of his personal belongings, which they are now analyzing his DNA to try to demonstrate this, that, or the other thing. Do you think in 1801 anybody was aware of DNA? And yet we know, because of facts like that, each and every one of us is distinctly different. That's how big God is. That's how big He is, how powerful He is, how all-knowing He is. That each one of us can be so distinctly different. So your calling is unique. It is unique to you. It's unique to who you are and how God has made you. So stop comparing yourselves to other people. That is futile, it is a fool's errand, and it carries no merit at all. You weren't made like everybody else, and everybody else wasn't made like you. Okay, I'm faithful to be, by God's grace, my task is to be the best me that I can be for Jesus Christ. I can't make anybody be any different. You can't make me be any different. Your task is to be the best you that you can be for Jesus Christ, using what God has given you. Okay? That takes a lot of the pressure off. You know, when we start thinking biblically, it really takes a lot of the pressure off. I mean, if I thought I had to compete with pastors who've cranked out 50, 75, 100 books and have done this, that, and you know, I'd hang it up right now. Okay, that's not my skill set. And if I'm in competition with some of those folks, different callings, different giftings, different abilities. It's true with all of us. If God wanted me in New York City as a pastor, I don't know, I'd probably check myself into a mental hospital, but if He wanted me there, that's where I would be. I'm here in Auburn, Nebraska, because this is where He wants me to be. And I'm good with that. I understand it's the best place, in fact, it's the best place in the universe I could be, because it's exactly where He's called me to be. When we think biblically, a lot of our issues kind of dissolve. I mean, they really do. Now, back to the text. So they have confidently, albeit ignorantly, said, "Oh yeah, sign me up." Okay. Verse 24. And when the other ten apostles, when they caught wind of this, Mama Zebedee's been doing some special pleading over here for James and John, huh? Ooh, so when the ten heard it, they were greatly displeased. Okay, I'm going to give you the Kent Clark translation. They were infuriated, all right? They were fit to be tied. They were spitting nails. They were giving those two the stink eye. Okay, that's what was going on here. I don't think the Greek had a term for stink eye, but that's exactly what the 10 were giving here to James and John. They were greatly displeased with the two brothers. Because the two brothers were wanting to exalt themselves over the 10. Yeah, we're the 12, but you know, when it comes right down to it, we're the two. You know, you're our sidekicks or something like that. That was an attitude problem. So verse 25, as Jesus would always so masterfully do, he would bring his apostles who were made of the same clay that we are, he would bring them back to biblical truth, God's truth. But Jesus called them to himself and said, you know that the rulers of the Gentiles, and that means the non-Jewish world. Anybody, even today, you're either a Jew or you're a Gentile. It's that simple. Even today, you are a Jew or you are a Gentile. And for Jews who trust in Jesus Christ, they're still a Jew. Okay? They're just a Messianic Jew. They believe in Christ. But you're a Jew or a Gentile. Sometimes Gentiles will be translated as the nations, but it means the same thing, same idea. So what Jesus is saying that in contrast to the world, okay, you know that the rulers of the Gentiles lord it over them. And those who are great in the eyes of the world, in power and position, exercise authority over them. That's the way of the world. It was the way of the world 2,000 years ago. It's the way of the world today. Those who have reached a certain place or station in life, that is typically, not always, but too frequently, that is their attitude. That they are above the law, that they are above everybody else in every sense of the word. A real attitude of entitlement tends to accompany people who reach certain places in life. And it's a real sinful attitude. Yet, this is another one of those really important yets. Verse 26, in contrast to the world, yet it shall not be so among you. Talking to us, Christians, followers of Christ. We're not to lord whatever our place or position. We're not to lord it over others. We're not here to bring down the Hama on people. Okay. We're not to be on a power trip or an ego trip simply because wherever God has placed us in the world, in his realm of service. Yet it should not be so among you. Now get this. Oh, this is really, really important too. Get this. But whoever desires to become great among you, let him be your servant. Now this is really important. Jesus here, notice what he's saying. He's not disparaging ambition. I mean, I'm going to be really frank with you. Where would the world be without ambition? What's been accomplished in this world, humanly speaking, has been the product and the fruit of ambition. There are individuals, men and women, throughout world history who have driven history, humanly speaking, through their ambition. It is necessary. It is necessary. The thing is, it needs to be controlled by and accompanied by a godly attitude. A godly attitude, and that's the difference. You know, in 1 Corinthians chapter 15, Paul says that even though he was not one of the original 12, that he was converted actually about a year later. He said, as one born out of time. He said, but I have labored more than all of them, speaking of the other apostles. He said, I have labored more than all of them for the cause of Christ. He said, but not in my strength. He said, but by the grace that God has given unto me. So it was a true statement, because it's been issued forth of the Holy Spirit, sanctioned by the Holy Spirit. But Paul recognized, even though on the human plane, that perhaps he had been more productive than all of the other apostles individually, nonetheless, he recognized it was only by God's grace. And not by his own wits and his own strength and his own ways. So here, and we looked at the incorruptible crown. First Corinthians chapter 9 was the first of the crowns we looked at. Paul said that we are to run the race with the intent to win. We are to run the race with the intent to win. There's nothing wrong with ambition in and of itself. Now, like a lot of things in life, it kind of reminds me of the verse in Ephesians, where it says, be ye angry, but sin not. Ooh. You see, anger in and of itself is not a sin. But it says, be ye angry, because there will be occasions for genuine anger, righteous anger, righteous indignation. But it says, be angry, but sin not. Now see, what we struggle with as human beings is getting even rightfully angry, but to remain sinless in that process. It is so easy for us to just slide and slop right over into the sinful part of anger. But the teaching is, I mean, God at times is an angry and wrathful God, and you know he's not sinful. So it's the same thing here with ambition. Ambition in and of itself is not a sinful thing. But the cutthroat, me first, stepping on other people, getting ahead of others at all costs, attitude of the world, of course, is hugely sinful. Hugely sinful. Because that's the way that ambition so often manifests itself in the world. But you think it didn't take some kind of ambition to leave everything they knew and to travel to the four ends of the earth, to take the gospel into completely unevangelized lands and peoples, to learn languages that they were unfamiliar with, to learn cultures that they were unfamiliar with, to put their very lives in peril on a regular basis, to take the life-changing gospel to the lost? You think a person who does that is completely void of ambition? Of course not. Of course not. And why were they doing it? For the cause of Christ. For the cause of Christ. Have you ever noticed that there's actually very little in the Bible that is written of most of the apostles? So that's where we have to kind of rely on early church history of the early church fathers. And the earlier, the better. It's a little more reliable, the earlier, the better. And they were all actively involved in crossing oceans and continents and countries and nations and peoples to reach the gospel, to reach people with the gospel. Now, where you got to be tricky with church history is once you get past the writings of the first, second, third century fathers, anything after that's very suspect. It starts getting very embellished and very clearly inaccurate, but that's another message for another day. But in God's holy word, there's not that much said of the other apostles. It doesn't mean they were sitting on the couch with a bag of donuts watching Netflix. Okay? They did all kinds of perilous things. to serve the Lord. And we know this from even the earliest church fathers, immediately after the days of the scriptures being written. Of the 12 apostles, you discount Judas, he was a betrayer. So of the 11, we know historically, we know that 10 of them were martyred for the faith. They paid the ultimate price for the faith. Now, John got off easy. As an elderly man in his 90s, he was exiled to the Isle of Patmos, an island, where his job was to break rocks in imprisonment. So, tongue in cheek, he got off easy. All the rest of them were martyred. So Jesus here is not denigrating ambition itself. But what kind of a spirit and what kind of an attitude accompanies it? Are you doing this for God? You're doing this for your own glory? What's your motivation? So often motivation matters a lot. He said, yet it shall not be so among you, verse 26. But whoever desires to become great among you, okay, well, here's the secret recipe. Here's the secret sauce. The sauce, the secret that Colonel Sanders wouldn't give away, right? Let him be your servant. Servant leadership. He goes on to say in verse 27, and whoever desires to be first among you, let him be as your slave. Humility. You see, this is the divine recipe for greatness. Servanthood. Humility. That's the spirit. That's the spirit that Christ came in. It's the spirit that Christ lived in down here in his earthly ministry. This is the spirit that he modeled. You know, in his first coming, Jesus could have come to earth as just an absolute dictator. I mean, and he could have just wiped this world clean any old way he wanted to. In his first words, out of Bethlehem, could have been, I'm the man, you know. Same attitude of the world. Look out, world, here I am. Notice what Jesus said in verse 28. Just as the Son of Man, and that is the term that Jesus most frequently used of himself in the Gospels. Verse 28, Jesus said, just as the Son of Man himself did not come to be served, but instead to serve. So much so, and to give his life a ransom for many. So Jesus' entire human life, lived down here, was characterized by service and sacrifice. And yet he was the eternal Son of God, who left the glories of heaven to come down here on these dirty, dusty dirt roads of earth, in a wrecked world, a world wrecked by sin. And he came as a servant. He came to give his life as a ransom for many. Again, he could have come down here and said, hey, there's a new sheriff in town. You better shape up. I'm deciding right now who makes the cut and who don't. You know, he could have come down with an entirely different attitude. Imagine if the devil himself really ruled this world. What a nightmare it would be. What a nightmare. But that's not how Jesus came. And the secret to greatness, the secret to desire, the way to sanctify ambition, well, Jesus gave that recipe. Come in the attitude of a servant. Come into it with the attitude of one who can sacrifice for the greater good and for the benefit of others. That's what he did. And the byproduct of a life like that yields genuine greatness as God defines it. And see, and that's what's so important. If you speak of greatness, as defined by who? You know, Muhammad Ali, at the time he was Cassius Clay, he knocked out Sonny Liston, who was then the world champion heavyweight of the world. One of the most iconic sports photographs is of Sonny Liston laying out on the mat, you know, then Cassius Clay towering over him with his fist out, and he's shouting, you know, I'm the greatest! I'm the greatest in the world! That picture, as much as anything, encapsulates the world's attitude of greatness. You just beat and bloodied some other man, and he's on the mat. Not what the Bible teaches. Our Savior was beaten and bloodied and nailed to a cross. Who was greater? The man in the ring or the man on the cross? It's Jesus Christ. Jesus Christ. So this really puts a lot of things in perspective for us. This crown of glory that Peter spoke of in 1 Peter 5, it has to do with a life of service for the Lord. A life of service for the Lord. The crown of glory. And you're all eligible for this because we're all called to serve. No place in the Scripture does God ever even hint that there is a Christian who shouldn't be serving. Okay? You were made to serve. You were saved to serve. So we're all eligible. And then it's just a choice of what we choose to do with our lives. What do we choose to do with our time and our talents and our treasures? How do we allot those things for God's glory? Next week, we are going to look at the weddings of all weddings, where Jesus Christ and his bride, the church, or the coronation of that wedding. We are united with Christ even now, but then it will be even on a different level. It's going to be one of the most spectacular events in the history of the world, obviously. History of the universe. We're going to look at that next week. Because that is what will follow the judgment seat of Christ, prophetically. I'm going to ask our worship duo if they will come up today. And guys, thank you for serving. There are some Sundays where some of our instrumentalists or some of our folks just aren't available. They have to be gone or out of town. And this is just right where our message is. We're just all called to serve as God gives opportunity. And I want to thank everybody here who serves in all various different kinds of capacities at Auburn Berean Church. You know, it's part of fulfilling your calling that God has for you. Heavenly Father, Lord, again, we just thank you for this day. Help us to take this to heart, Lord, that there's a role for each and every one of us in your plan, and there's always a place to serve. So, Lord, help us to have that servant's heart, that servant's attitude, and we just pray this now in Jesus' name. Amen.
1: If you will stand with us as we sing our last song.

0: Well, what a wonderful time that we could be here to serve the Lord and to share with the Lord and to worship the Lord. So now you are dismissed.
1: Thank you for worshiping with us today at the Auburn Berean Church. Also, you can learn more about us at auburnbereanchurch.org.
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6: News. I'm Paul Stevens. The New Jersey coastline taking a big hit from an ongoing nor'easter that's tapping into memories of Superstorm Sandy back in 2012.
7: People who live in these homes are telling me this is the worst flooding they have seen since Sandy, and some of them even think that it's actually sticking around a little bit longer than it did with that storm. But how deep this water gets, you can imagine.
6: Fox Weather's Katie Byrne in Ocean City, New Jersey. President Trump rejecting a proposal from Iran to reopen the Strait of Hormuz and restart our talks to end the current war.
8: Per the Wall Street Journal, Iran had proposed a seven-day ceasefire during which the U.S. would lift its naval blockade, unfreeze some Iranian assets, and lift sanctions on oil exports. In turn, Iran would reopen the Strait of Hormuz and start negotiations on its nuclear program.
6: Fox's Madeline Rivera in D.C. 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
12: Rick Jackson's Country Classics. We've got a full moon this weekend, which is perfect for strange behavior, weird sightings, and a great show. Lunar Lunacy, set to your favorite country classic. So take a walk under the stars with us on our full moon feature of Cosmic Country.

Alabama, and a song about the star we call Octanus. That's the southern star, but it's hard to see. So navigators use the Alpha Gamma stars, together called the Southern Cross, to locate True South. That's why Alabama says, Southern Star, I wish you could shine, because it doesn't. It's our feature of Cosmic Country. You got a full moon this weekend, so it seemed like the right thing to do. And here comes Kenny Chesney to take care of business on Rick Jackson's Country Classics.

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Money have I none, but I've got

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8: Cloudy skies with a few peaks of sun this afternoon, with daytime highs approaching 74. Winds out of the east, 5 to 10 miles per hour. Tonight, lows dip down to about 62. 73 tomorrow, cloudy skies. Storms likely Tuesday and Wednesday with highs in the low 70s. A peek at the extended shows 70 Thursday, 68 Friday, and 69 on Saturday. I'm weatherology meteorologist Laura Lockwood on News Channel Nebraska. Currently 72.
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10: Did you know that Merle Haggard was a great fiddle player? Besides the fact that he was also terrific on the guitar, Merle was named an honorary member of the Texas Playboys, his heroes, and played several dates with them in the early 1970s and released an album in tribute to Bob Wills called The Best Damn Fiddle Player in the World. And the Playboys had an impact on his instrumentation on songs, too. Almost nobody uses brass instruments in country music at any time in its history, but Bob Wills did, and he had a 20-piece orchestra behind him at one time, including trumpets, trombones, saxophone, the whole nine yards. And listen to this song from Merle. He's got a trumpeter on this song, too, called Twinkle, Twinkle, Lucky Star. It's Merle Haggard on our feature of Cosmic Country.

0: Such a great song from Ann Murray, who is not in the Country Music Hall of Fame, which, I don't know, that seems strange to me. Think back on her songs like Snowbird, Danny's Song, Could I Have This Dance for the Rest of My Life, and that tune, dozens of others, and I gotta think that's overdue, don't you? But we've always got plenty of her music on our show, like that tune called Shadows in the Moonlight with Willie and Stardust just before that on our feature of Cosmic Country.
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everybody knows that Atlanta is in Georgia. But don't tell Tracy Lawrence that. Tracy is from Atlanta, Texas. And here he comes on our feature of Cosmic Country.

0: That song was a jingle for Coca-Cola before it was a record. An executive from Coke had heard another song by Dottie and loved her and asked her to write a jingle for Coke. So she did, and it was a shortened version of that song. Well, it was a massive success and won a Clio Award, which is advertising's equivalent of an Oscar. And so after all of that, Dottie wrote more lyrics for a single and went all the way to number two in 1973. As a result of that, Coca-Cola signed Dottie West to a lifelong exclusive contract to write jingles for Coke. And she did. 15 of them, mostly used in the 1970s. Dottie West and Country Sunshine. And more of our feature of Cosmic Country.
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0: This song was a hit in 1982, and ever since then, folks have tried to figure out who it's about. But the guy who wrote the song, Bobby Braddock, says it's a composite of a bunch of washed-up singers hanging on to past glory, which, he added, is a pretty common thing in showbiz. And here comes John Anderson with Would You Catch a Fallen Star and more of our feature of Cosmic Country.

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5: News, I'm Roxanne Evans. British police arrest five men near an airbase used by U.S. forces, suspected of preparing a terrorist attack. President Trump reacting to the news.
6: The arrest in the U.K. was fantastic. Working with Britain, it was an amazing job. We had them under investigation. They were looking to do big damage to our fort. And working with the British worked out great.
5: The nor'easter turns deadly. A fallen tree killed a man in Brooklyn, New York, and a swimmer missing off Long Island. East Coast residents dealing with heavy rain, damaging winds, and coastal flooding.
7: We've had water sticking around here because of the high tide cycles. The bay, that's where all of this water is coming from, and it's several feet deep.
5: Fox's Katie Byrne in Ocean City, New Jersey. 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
12: Tonight, look up and you'll see a big old fat yellow moon, which is why I feature today. It's Cosmic Country.

The Dean of Music City Songwriters, Harlan Howard, wrote that song, which is subtitled The Moon Song. And that's Conway Twitty, and I Don't Know a Thing About Love. Got Gordon Lightfoot, Garth Brooks in there, too. Now, this song was written by Kris Kristofferson. Came out about the same time as his other big hits by Chris, like Help Me Make It Through the Night for the Good Times. From 1970, here comes Bobby Bear and Come Sundown on our feature of Cosmic Country.

0: couple of interesting things about that song. The co-writer, Jim Fotoglio, a native of California, would make trips to Nashville often to write songs with a co-writer, Wendy Waldman, of that song. And he was staying at the Shoney's Inn when he wrote it. And later, he would take the place of the guy who was singing lead on that, Jimmy Ibbotson, who had left the Dirt Band. And to take his place, 3 decades later, after writing that song, Jim Fotoglio joined the Nitty Gritty Dirt Band. And he's still with them. Today, up next, the Gatlin Brothers on our feature of Cosmic Country.
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1: Cloudy skies with a few peaks of sun this afternoon, with daytime highs approaching 74. Winds out of the east, 5 to 10 miles per hour. Tonight, lows dip down to about 62. 73 tomorrow, cloudy skies. Storms likely Tuesday and Wednesday, with highs in the low 70s. A peek at the extended shows, 70 Thursday, 68 Friday, and 69 on Saturday. I'm weatherology meteorologist Laura Lockwood on News Channel Nebraska. Right now, it's 76 degrees.
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Here comes the Gatlin Brothers. And I play a song for Easter Sunday by them called Hallelujah, and you will never hear better harmony than they give us on that song. I tell you, it's spine-tingling, and they often perform it at their concerts, but every song they sing features the incredible blending of the family voices of Larry, Steve, and Rudy. And here they are on iFeature of Cosmic Country.

0: Statler brothers. And most know that's a fictitious name. They aren't really brothers. Well, except two of them, Harold and Don Reed, are brothers, and they both wrote nearly every hit song they ever had, including that song, their biggest chart hit ever, called Do You Know You Are My Sunshine? A clever take from the original song by Jimmy Davis called You Are My Sunshine, My Only Sunshine. Everybody knows that song. I got music on the way from Dan Seals, Gary Morris, and George Strait. Next, stick around for more of Rick Jackson's Country Classics.
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Dan Seals grew up in McKinney, a small town in southwest Texas with a little over 1,000 people or so. So when he got together with Bob Wills to write this song, he drew from his childhood there in McKinney, listening to the sound of those 18-wheelers rumbling through town, going to who knows where, and wishing he was going there with him. In this song called Big Wheels in the Moonlight on I feature, a Cosmic Country.

0: George Strait, Clear Blue Sky, a song you rarely hear him sing in concert. And you know, that's one of the problems with going to a George Strait show is never hearing many of your favorite songs by George. There just isn't enough time. I mean, not only did George have a record 50 number one songs, including that one, but he had another 41 top 10 records. And if he played them all, you'd be in your seat till Christmas. And that's a nice problem to have for any artist. So don't be too hard on George if he doesn't get to your favorite next time you go see him. And that might be while currently there's nothing on his schedule. Coming up next, we got music on the way from John Denver on our feature of Cosmic Country.
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0: Born and raised in Denver, Colorado. So as you can imagine, John Denver was really popular there because of songs like Rocky Mountain High and some others. And I was hiking near his home in Aspen one year, and he flew his plane right over our heads. We knew it was him from a local guy we were climbing with that knew what it looked like. And of course, little did we know, later that same plane would end his life in 1997 when it crashed off the coast of California. But in 1974, he was flying high with a string of number one records, including this one called Sunshine on My Shoulders, and more of our feature of Cosmic Country.

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2: News. I'm Carmen Roberts. The nor'easter turns streets in the northeast and New England into rivers. As the storm eases, a big cleanup is ahead.
3: Finally, we're past high tide. The water's receding. We've had, in some spots, 7 or 8 high tides in a row. That's why we've had all the coastal flooding, also the beach erosion, especially Jersey, Maryland, Delaware beaches.
2: Fox Weather's Mike Seidel on New York's Long Island. British police arrest 5 men near an airbase used by the U.S. during the war against Iran and are holding them on suspicion of planning a terrorist attack.
4: Local police say the Army Bomb Squad was called in to examine 3 different vans. Some images appear to show Bomb Squad robots being used near those very vehicles. At one point, around 85 family households near the airbase were evacuated.
2: Fox's Jeff Paul. 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
9: Out there this weekend, so we're spacing out on our feature of Cosmic Country.

There's your winner of the Arthur Godfrey Talent Scout Show in 1957. And you would think Patsy Cline would have been thrilled because the winner got a recording contract. And she was excited, but soon discovered the recording contract was with a tiny little label called Four Star that didn't have the resources to support a major star. And the contract was for 4 years. And those 4 years were like a professional prison for Patsy. After that song hit number two, the same song she sang to win the talent show, she would never chart another record for that little label. Finally, 4 years later, 1961, she got out of that contract, signed with Decca Records, and her popularity just exploded. But then only 2 years later, she was gone. Killed in a plane crash in 1963. So really, in only a couple of years, Patsy gave us all of those songs that we know so well and that have endured all these years. Patsy Cline and Walking After Midnight. And now here's John Michael Montgomery on our feature of Cosmic Country.

0: 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A rare find indeed.
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7: News Channel, Nebraska AccuWeather.
8: Mainly cloudy skies expected this afternoon, with highs around 75. Winds out of the east, 5 to 10 miles per hour. Mainly cloudy skies expected tonight. Lows dip down to about 62. 73 tomorrow. Thunderstorms likely Tuesday and Wednesday, with highs in the low 70s. Taking a look at the extended forecast, 68 Thursday, 66 Friday, and 67 on Saturday. I'm weatherology meteorologist Laura Lockwood on News Channel Nebraska. Right now, it's 78 degrees.
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10: We got a little magic going on this weekend with a full moon, and this one is called the Harvest Moon, which dates back to the time before electricity, when farmers depended on the light from a full moon to harvest their crops late at night. And no doubt, once they got it done, maybe the next couple of nights while they still had close to a full moon, they might have a barn dance with some fiddle music like they do in this song by Ricky Skaggs called Cajun Moon on our feature of Cosmos.

0: Winona. No one else on Earth. Kind of weird to think of it this way, but Earth is a part of the cosmos too. Of course it is. Out there somewhere, maybe someone's looking up at the sky and seeing us and wondering if there's anyone up there. So just in case, smile and give them a big wave. Don't want them thinking we're not friendly. Coming up next, you got Willie on the way on our feature of Cosmic Country.
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Stone Magazine does an annual piece on the best guitar players, and Willie Nelson is nearly always in the top 50, right there with rock legends like Jimi Hendrix and Eric Clapton. And a couple of interesting notes about that. His guitar, he calls Trigger, is nearly as famous as Willie. It's been played so long and so hard by him, each year a specialist has to come and perform wooden surgery on Trigger, which has a large hole where there shouldn't be one. And part of Willie's unique sound comes from that guitar. He's one of the few artists that uses a classical guitar, which has nylon strings instead of steel. And most of the guitar players in Nashville, I'd say 100% of them, use steel guitar strings. So it automatically gives him a unique sound, just like it does in this number one song by the Redheaded Stranger called Blue Skies on our feature of...

nothing but blue skies do I see. 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

0: That's Roseanne Cash. And I was at the Country Music Hall of Fame recently. They've given a significant amount of space there to Roseanne with stage costumes, videos, songwriting notes, and other items from her personal collection. And a reminder of her spectacular career in the 1980s when all of her songs were hits and her albums were held in such high regard by fans and critics alike. I'd recommend 7 Year Ache and King's Record Shop, both just loaded with carefully crafted songs that few others can match. Roseanne Cash with Brooks and Dunn coming up on our feature of Cosmic Country.
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Brooks and Dunn, Neon Moon, and a wrap on our feature of Cosmic Country. And I hope you get a chance to soak up the beams from that full harvest moon hanging out there just for you. Coming up next weekend. So, what's in a name? What's the big deal? Well, the answer for many of our best-known entertainers is a lot. For instance, you may have never heard of Harold Jenkins, Eileen Edwards, or Donald Lytle, but you sure know their real names, which are Conway Twitty, Shania Twain, and Johnny Paycheck. And we got a country roll call this coming weekend, so join us for our feature of country stage names next week, right here on Rick Jackson's Country Classics, brought to you by Key United Stations and our boss there, Stephen Jones. Thanks to Gina Witt, our syndication director. Thanks so much to all of our radio stations across this great country for giving us a spot in their lineup. We sure do appreciate that. Never forget it. And thank you for joining us today. Hey, we'll see you again next week right here on Rick Jackson's Country Classics. I am Rick Jackson. Happy trails.

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3: I'm Kathleen Maloney. The northeast shoreline is getting pummeled by a nasty nor'easter that won't quit.
4: Winds reached as high as 74 miles an hour in Surf City. And some coastal towns saw up to 3 inches of rain, with more on the way.
3: New Jersey Governor Mikey Sherrill says the storm is causing beach erosion and severe flooding. British police arrest 5 men near an air base used by U.S. forces. President Trump says they're suspected of preparing a terrorist act.
5: Working with Britain, it was an amazing job. We had them under investigation. They were looking to do big damage to our port. We had them under view for a long time, and we got them.
3: The arrests made in the early morning hours in the town of Welford, about 100 miles west of London. 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
11: Hello again, and welcome back to Retro Country USA. Big Steve Kelly here behind the microphone, and we've gotten so much feedback and requests for 90s country songs. Well, we've decided to go right through the decade from 1990 all the way through 1999, and we'll hit a different year every weekend. So, let's start things off from the beginning, from the starting line, back in 1990. And we'll start off with a song that spent back-to-back weeks at number one that year with Killin' Time with

Andy Loveless on Retro Country USA. I'm Big Steve, and the year was 1990, and Travis Tritt had his very first hit, and if I may say so, the most epic mullet of the year as well. Here's Travis with Help Me Hold On.

0: biggest hits of 1990 this weekend here on Retro Country USA. I'm your host, Big Steve Kelly from the Kelly Ranch Studios. And I've got a whole bunch more great hits coming up.
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3: Sunshine mixed with clouds at times this afternoon, with daytime highs approaching 76. Winds out of the east, 5 to 10 miles per hour. Lows around 62 tonight. Daytime highs approaching 73 tomorrow. Thunderstorms likely Tuesday and Wednesday, with highs in the low 70s. A peek at the extended shows, 68 Thursday, 66 Friday, and 67 on Saturday. I'm weatherology meteorologist Laura Lockwood on News Channel Nebraska. Currently 78.
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on 1990 here on Retro Country USA when gas cost $1.16 a gallon. How does that sound to you today? Wow. I'm Big Steve, and while we can't get those prices back, at least no time soon, we can still get that great music from 1990, like this one from Reba.

Metro Country USA. I'm your host, Big Steve Kelly, looking back at 1990 this weekend, and Lori Morgan warmed up her winter back in February of that year with this hit, written by Beth Nielsen Chapman. Five.

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1990 smash from Alan Jackson. I'm your weekly host, Big Steve Kelly, and did you know that 1990 was the year the Hubble Space Telescope was launched? It's been up there that long. True story. Now, personally, I think they were just trying to find a wide spot on the road somewhere without a Dollar General store. Anyway, 1990 also saw Dolly Parton back on top with this duet with Ricky Van Shelton, Those Rockin' Years.

0: 4 weeks at number one for Randy Travis back in 1990 here on Retro Country USA. I'm Big Steve, and on the way next, a Retro Country mile of music filled with more great hits from 1990, including one from the artist who sold over 170 million albums. And if that sounds like a lot, well, it is. But the top-selling artist of all time has sold over double that amount. Find out who that is next.
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hear some classic Garth on Retro Country USA. And yes, he's sold over 170 million albums. But at number one on the all-time best-selling list, who do you think? The Beatles, of course, with sales of nearly 300 million albums. I'm Big Steve Kelly, and 1990 was very good to this young lady, Holly Dunn, when she hit number one with You Really Had Me Goin'.

0: 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Some people call it old school. 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
1: News. I'm Carmen Roberts. A monster nor'easter is affecting some 40 million Americans from the Jersey Shore up to Massachusetts, and Fox's Brandi Campbell is at Boston Harbor.
2: This nor'easter is finally weakening, but we're still feeling the impacts. We're here in Hall, Mass. Some of the coastal communities seeing significant coastal flooding over the last few days. With rain still on the forecast for a couple days, we do have a flash flood risk in place through Monday for parts of the Northeast.
1: The storms flooded streets, knocked out power, disrupted flights, and downed trees, one killing a man in Brooklyn, New York. After President Trump rejected Iran's proposal to reopen the Strait of Hormuz, Iran's foreign minister tells NBC's Meet the Press,
3: We trust ourselves. We are ready for diplomacy. We are ready for war at the same time.
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Well, that song right there won the Judds a Grammy back in 1990. Love Can Build a Bridge here on Retro Country USA. I'm your weekly host, Big Steve Kelly. And when your very first single goes straight to number one, it's a pretty good sign. And it sure was for Joe Dippy when Home went right.

That song was the CMA single of the year back in 1990, When I Call Your Name from Vince Gill. I'm Big Steve, and in 1990, Alan Jackson had yet to score his first number one song. He released three singles in that year, 1990, two of which stalled out at number three. And the third one made it to number two in October. And that song became one of his signature hits.

0: Kentucky Headhunters on Retro Country USA. And don't know about you, but I could go for a slaw burger, some fries, and a bottle of ski. I'm Big Steve Kelly, and there's more hits from 1990 coming up next.
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3: Mainly cloudy skies expected tonight. Lows around 62. Easterly winds around 5 miles per hour. Cloudy skies expected tomorrow. Daytime highs approaching 73. Lows around 64. Tomorrow night, cloudy. Thunderstorms likely Tuesday and Wednesday with highs in the low 70s. Looking at the long range, 68 Thursday, 66 Friday, and 67 on Saturday. I'm weatherology meteorologist Laura Lockwood on News Channel Nebraska. Right now, 79.
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Well, there they are, the boys from Fort Payne on Retro Country USA. Big Steve here behind the mic, and she was the daughter of June Carter and the stepdaughter of Johnny Cash. Talking about Carlene Carter, and she brought some rockabilly energy back to country radio in 1990 with this.

0: Here's a history-making song for Clint Black. Nobody's Home, hitting number one. That made him the first artist since Hank Williams to have his first three singles all reach the top spot. Big Steve Kelly here at the Kelly Ranch Studios, and you're listening to Retro Country USA, and we're playing back some of the biggest hits from 1990, and some more coming up, including a big hit from Doug Brooks. Who? You can find out next.
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0: was the debut single for Diamond Rio here on Retro Country USA, and that song hit number one, made Diamond Rio the very first country group to hit number one with their first single. Wow. Right out of the box. I'll bet you thought it was Alabama, too, didn't you? Nope. It was Alabama's fourth single, Tennessee River, that became their first number one song. I'm Big Steve, and Doug Stone's given name is Doug Brooks, but he changed it so as not to be confused with another Brooks, Garth Brooks. Well, here's Doug Brooks with I'd Be Better Off in a Pine Box.
1: I say

0: 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I'm your weekly host, Big Steve Kelly from the Kelly Ranch Studios, and I'll be back next week when we take the retro time machine back to 1991. 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

How old do you think I am? He said. I said, well, I didn't know. He said, I turned 65 about 11 months ago. I was sitting

He said, women think about themselves when menfolk ain't around. 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He said, I tried it all.

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1: I'm Kathleen Maloney. British police arrest five men suspected of terrorist activities near an air base used by U.S. forces. President Trump reacting.
2: The arrest in the U.K. was fantastic. Working with Britain, it was an amazing job. We had them under investigation. They were looking to do big damage to our fort.
1: Authorities say the British Army bomb squad was called in to examine three different vans. The eastern seaboard still in the throes of a vicious nor'easter that's causing damage and disruptions.
3: Dozens of people have evacuated from their homes due to flooding, and dozens more were rescued from cars in flooded roadways.
1: New Jersey Governor Mikey Sherrill, a fallen tree caused one death in New York City. 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
5: Mainly cloudy skies expected tonight. Lows around 62. Easterly winds around 5 miles per hour. Cloudy skies expected tomorrow. Daytime highs approaching 73. Lows around 64. Tomorrow night, cloudy. Thunderstorms likely Tuesday and Wednesday with highs in the low 70s. Looking at the long range, 68 Thursday, 66 Friday, and 67 on Saturday. I'm weatherology meteorologist Laura Lockwood on News Channel Nebraska. Right now, 77.
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2: Mainly cloudy skies expected tonight. Lows around 62. Easterly winds around 5 miles per hour. Cloudy skies expected tomorrow. Daytime highs approaching 73. Lows around 64. Tomorrow night, cloudy. Thunderstorms likely Tuesday and Wednesday with highs in the low 70s. Looking at the long range, 68 Thursday, 66 Friday, and 67 on Saturday. I'm weatherology meteorologist Laura Lockwood on News Channel Nebraska. Right now, 79.
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1: News. I'm Carmen Robertson. Nor'easter that's been pounding the East Coast for 3 days is easing, but not going away until at least Monday afternoon. Fox Weather's Bob Van Dilling is in New Jersey.
2: It's turned from a wind-driven cauldron to just a carpet of rain. That's what we're going to be dealing with in the northern part of the Jersey Shore. Eventually, it's going to slide off the coast again and then pull up towards Nantucket by tomorrow evening. It means a constant inflow of wind, so we still have the coastal flood advisories.
1: And British police arrested five men they say were planning a terrorist attack on a UK base that was used by the U.S. in the war against Iran. President Trump reacted to the news after landing in Chicago today for a PGA event.
3: They were looking to do big damage to our port, and working with the British worked out great.
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0: 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If you are 13 or older and want to take part in this artistic event, register by calling the library at 402-873-5609. It's a fall button wreath craft event in the Kimmel Gallery at the Morton James Public Library Wednesday, September 30th. 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
6: Mainly cloudy skies expected tonight. Lows around 62. Easterly winds around 5 miles per hour. Cloudy skies expected tomorrow. Daytime highs approaching 73. Lows around 64. Tomorrow night, cloudy. Thunderstorms likely Tuesday and Wednesday with highs in the low 70s. Looking at the long range, 68 Thursday, 66 Friday, and 67 on Saturday. I'm weatherology meteorologist Laura Lockwood on News Channel Nebraska. Currently 76.
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6: Partly cloudy skies tonight with a low of 61. East winds around 5 miles per hour. Overcast tomorrow, highs around 73. Tomorrow night, 62. Seasonal temperatures Tuesday and Wednesday with highs from the low 70s to the mid 70s. Storms possible both days. A peek at the extended shows 68 Thursday, 66 Friday, and 67 on Saturday. I'm weatherology meteorologist Laura Lockwood on News Channel Nebraska. Right now, it's 76 degrees.
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7: Well, if you're one of the millions who own one of them gas-drinking, piston-clanking, air-polluting, smoke-belching, four-wheeled buggies from Detroit City, then pay attention. I'm about the same.

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It seems the love I've known has always been the most destructive kind. I guess that's why now I feel so old before my time. Yesterday, when I was young, the taste of life was

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